ears open, tonight's show isn't a total wipeout. That was the Bad Boys teaming up with the Beach Boys for a rap-tastic version of Wipeout, originally made famous as an instrumental by the Safaris. Then again, I'm not sure if you can bury the likes of Bub Love in the sand. As always, find that on the Bad Boys hit album from 1987, Crush It. And before that, J-pop singer Yuko Nito sings her little heart out with the end theme to one of the Dirty Pair films, Akihara no Summertime.

case you're wondering, the English translation of the title is Autumn of Summertime. Thus ends our look at the summertime. As the sun sets, we'll take a break and be back with a visit to the amazing Digital Circus!

0: Hi, we're here on the street asking people about the Fump. Excuse me, sir, do you know what the Fump is?
1: The what?
0: The Fump. F-U-M-P.
1: Oh, I don't know. But it doesn't sound appetizing. I don't want any.
2: Isn't that the sound a groundhog makes when you run over it with your car?
0: No. Can you tell me what the Fump is?
3: Is it the enemy in the next Spider-Man movie?
0: I don't think so.
4: A clean-burning car that runs on pancakes?
0: What?
5: Isn't that the stuff the Nutty Professor invented?
0: No, that's flubber. The Fump. What is the Fump?
6: Ooh, it's a dog. I think it's half Great Dane, half Chihuahua.
0: Is that even possible?
7: Sounds like something you get from a cheap hooker.
0: Oh, come on, no. Doesn't anyone around here know what the Fump is?
8: I do, but I'm a paid announcer with a script in front of me that explains it.
0: Fine, fine. Go do your thing.
8: The Fump is the Funny Music Project. 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
0: Thank you. See, people? Was that so hard?
7: So it is something you get from a cheap hooker. Look, the one I was with last Friday sold me a copy of the Volume 10 compilation CD.
0: Ugh, I quit. I'm going home.
8: The Fump. It's not something you get from a cheap hooker. Usually.
9: 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Okay, I did the ID. Do I get that whacked out 5 spot now? Hello? 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

0: Ma'am, do you know how long you've been listening to this show?
1: 17.
0: Oh, good lord.
2: Yesterday was the moment many fans online have been waiting for. The final episode of the Amazing Digital Circus! Unless, of course, you saw it in theaters first like I did. But either way, no spoilers. We honor this moment in internet pop culture by playing a lot of songs dedicated to the online series from Glitch Productions. And let's not forget that it was also created by Gooseworks. And yes, there will be a special edition of the Whacked Out 5 as well. But for now, here's the, at the time, last new song about the show that we played prior to our 2-week sabbatical.

And now, a little something new from Lonesome Cowboy about that purple rabbit called Fan Favorite. And he's not the only one to give tribute to Jax, as we also start our look at the show with Paranoid DJ, telling us about how everything is supposedly not real. What also connects these two is the fact that both have included voice actor Joshua Waters doing his impression of Jax throughout each song. Sadly, Michael Kovach and several of the other voices of the show is no longer providing vocals for any fan songs due to the craziness of the fan base. Hey, don't blame me, the blame's pretty much on yourselves. And now, after taking a look at that mischievous purple rabbit, we must take a look at the ragdoll and mom of the group, Ragatha. As a matter of fact, we finally got this song to premiere at long last from Kitten Sneeze that's about Ragatha that we'll play right now.

0: With the voices of Amanda Huppert as Ragatha and Lizzie Freeman as Pomni, that was Kitten Sneeze and her latest song about the series, Mom Friend. Amanda provides the main vocals, while Kitten Sneeze provides mostly background vocals for this one. This might also be Kitten Sneeze's last song about the show for the time being, but we shall see what the future holds. And we don't normally do this when it comes to the show's topic, but it's also the Wagged Out Song of the Week. As always, please donate $5 a month to our Patreon page and hear more about it. And I got over 2.3 million views on YouTube as well. And to show our favorite mom friend some love, here's three other songs about our little rag doll.
1: Ladies, gentlemen, and whatever the hell you are, friend, it's time for another amazing digital song. To differentiate it from my melodious pipes, today the part of Ragatha will be played by...
2: Wait, do I just talk into this thing here?
1: When times get tough, you know what she's always legally obligated to say?
3: Oh, sorry.

0: Out of the three, only one made it to the Wagged Out 40. In order, we burned Threest and their old-timey ode to Ragatha, Rag of the Rag. I do know it was on the Wagged Out Bible at one point during the digital mania that was happening on our show. After that, Black Rifen, with his third, at the time, entry to the Amazing Digital Circus fansogs, Smile. No, it's not the song written by Charlie Chaplin, but it also features Amanda Hufford on main vocals as Ragatha. And we ended that set with Chi-Chi, no, not Goku's wife, and her ode to Ragatha, Ragdoll. I believe it was one of the first fan songs we played on our show as well. Shame I've only played it once prior to tonight. In 2 years, we'll be back with more of that digital world after this.
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0: And now, here's two of the songs that were on the Wacked Out 40 of 2024. And yes, they both have the original cast members as well.
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0: you have a panic attack. Maybe this is a dream about a circus.
1: Kane, a new sucker's here.
2: Ah, glad you could join us. Welcome to the...

0: Thank goodness this is all a dream, right, Pomni?
1: Shut up, Jax.
2: Coming in at number 60 for 2024 was Mike Gino, and his first entry for his fan songs about the series, Self Control. This is one of the many songs he did, and he's planning on doing one for each episode of the show. He's done two more since then, and we'll play the second of the three released so far later tonight. And before that, Kyle Allen gives us a recap of his own with his number 9 song that year, Digital Land. And yes, both songs feature the following. Lizzie Freeman as Pomni, Alex Rostron as Kane, Michael Kovach as Jax, Amanda Hubbard as Ragazza, Marissa Lenti as Gangle, Sean Chiplock as Kaner, well, sort of, for Self-Control, and Ashley Nichols as Zubel. Elsie Lovelock also joins in for Self-Control as the Gloink Queen. As a matter of fact, we're going to hear from them again as we have a listen to the fan song that was our second most whacked out song of 2025.

0: 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That really didn't take long at all.
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5: 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I sounded perfectly normal.
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6: Still hard to believe that this was beaten by Dr. Demento for the number one spot last year. That was the stipendium and their ode to the amazing digital circus, the merry-go-round. So far, this is pretty much the only song where the singer gets abstracted. Still a shame that the stipendium had to suffer that fate in the song. And with how the finale's coming along, I wouldn't be surprised if we hear this sucker becoming a hit again for 2 years in a row. That's all for Hour 2. Stay tuned for Hour 3 as our look at the amazing digital circus continues!

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1: Welcome back for Hour 3. Our salute to the amazing Digital Circus continues with three songs about the ribbon girl herself, Gangle. Sure, her comedy mask keeps getting broken, but she can still try her best to be happy, whether Jax wants that to happen or not. And yes, you will hear a certain voice throughout these three songs.
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0: 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The best part is, it's plastic.
1: So it won't break as easily. Try it on. How's it feel?
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And to answer your question, yes. All three of these tracks feature Marissa Lenti in character as Gangle. In order, we heard her and Michael Kovach do their own take on Devo's Puppet Boy, as well as appearing with Mike Gino on Do What I Say, and finally with Black Rifen for Mask. Each of these songs are among the most requested songs on our Whacked Out 40 this year, so who knows which one will come out on top. And now, here's a song that would also be appropriate with yesterday's finale.

0: One of the more surprising hits to make it to our Whacked Out 40 last year comes in the form of this techno song from Silly the Hound showing off Pomni's possible loss of sanity from being stuck in the circus, I Lost My Mind. Once more, it features vocals from Lizzie Freeman as Pomni, as well as Michael Kovacs as Jax for his own set of verses. And once more, I am not spoiling anything from the last episode, so you're gonna have to see what happens for yourselves. And while we try to corral those who would try to spoil it for the rest of us, we'll take a break and be back with more of the amazing digital circus right after this.
1: 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Just remember to include either regular show or Wacky 5 for your song request. To follow up on what show subjects I plan to showcase during the final run of the show, follow the Wacky Ben's Laugh Attack Facebook page or group page, or check out the forums at madmusic.com. Requests for the regular show will be accepted until December 18th, while requests for the Wacky 5 will be accepted until December 11th, by which after the December 18th show, the final results will be tallied for the Wacky 30 of 2026. My final show will be on Friday, January 22nd, 2027, where after that, I officially close the Wacky Studio with the Buffalo Tree that has since died out after winter. Help me make my final year as a comedy music DJ the wackiest of my 21 years and hear your favorite wacky songs and parodies for one final time.
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0: online store with the first all-new Dr. Demento t-shirts in decades. 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
1: 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This is Devo Spice. And as you know, on these cold winter nights, you can throw a log on the fire to warm that frigid little heart of yours. And when you're jonesing for comedy music, you can tune into A-Log on the airwaves, which will also warm that frigid little heart of yours. I don't recommend setting him on fire, though. A-Log on the airwaves, warming your frigid little heart.
2: And check out who gave up wearing glasses now thanks to LASIK. Looks like Devo Spice and Weird Al got another thing in common. But I digress. Another popular thing in any fandoms would be alternate universes. And it looks like we got some alternate versions of Pomni and Jax this time around. Once more, Kitten Sneeze.

to show, so let's not dawdle. Off we go! The tent's where we all lead and play, and I'll be watching through the day. There's space outdoors, good for your health. There's even a lake where you can drown yourself. Maybe adventure's more your thing.

Paranoid DJ comes back from the digital realm with his number 7 song of last year's Whacked Out 40, The Dazzling Digital World. In this case, he brought in Alistair Sholmes to provide main vocals as that wacky set of teeth himself, Kane. And before that, we had our number 11 song from last year, A Little Bit Bad by Kitten Sneeze. This cover of a song originally from the controversial Disney show Primos, this features Kitten Sneeze's Pox, the Nega Pomni, and Joshua Waters, aka Tunnelberg or Toodles Clown, as Jammy, the alternate yet nicer version of Jax. And yes, this, along with many, have gotten requests since 2024, and many of them have been on the Whacked Out 40 for 2 years in a row. But there were an equal amount of songs that we haven't played on the show. Until now, at least.

0: my adventures. You love me. And I love you too.
1: Still amazed that we've never had a chance to play this. Serves me right for not having much interest in it until now. That was the animation studio known as Zamination, and their own fan song for the series, Happy Place, which is a follow-up to an earlier fan song they did called Wacky World. And yes, it does feature the main voice cast of the show as well. Many apologies for overlooking this one. And before that, that lucky panda and his song regarding episode 6, Bunny's Got a Gun. No doubt this might get some overdue love on the Wacked Out 5. Speaking of which, we'll reach the main attraction that is the Wacked Out 5 in just a moment.
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3: Okay!
1: It is now time for the Wacked Out 5! It's where we count down the funniest and coolest songs and skits of the week as voted by you! The people who bask in the eternal sunshine that is Florida! And this one is extra special because it is our personal top 5 best songs about the amazing digital circus! And we start off with the 5th best song regarding the series from, of course, Kitten Sneeze and a few special guests.

You know, I still wonder if we're gonna see that music video come into fruition. Abstracting themselves into number 5 this week is Kitten Sneeze, and a first thought about the series, Abstraction. Also along for the ride is Caleb Hales as Kane, and Michael Kovach as Jax. As a matter of fact, we're gonna hear from Michael again with the 4th best song about the show.

0: Knock, knock. Who's there? Why, it's Black Ripon and his number four song of the week, or, well, the fourth best song when it comes to the Amazing Digital Circus overall. Knock, knock, who cares? And yes, fangirls, Michael Kovach voices Jackson in his number about Jack's psyche and mindset, so you might want to calm down. Fangirls, am I right? You know, something tells me that we might hear more of this after last night, as well as what's going to be this week's number three coming up after this. And once more, I am not spoiling a thing. You're going to have to watch last night's episode on your own. I know you had that much willpower. But once more, number three is coming up next.
1: Hi, we're here on the street asking people about the Fump. Excuse me, sir, do you know what the Fump is?
2: The what?
1: The Fump. F-U-M-P.
2: Oh, I don't know. But it doesn't sound appetizing. I don't want any.
3: Isn't that the sound a groundhog makes when you run over it with your car?
1: No. Can you tell me what the Fump is?
4: Is it the enemy in the next Spider-Man movie?
1: I don't think so.
5: A clean-burning car that runs on pancakes?
1: What?
6: Isn't that the stuff the Nutty Professor invented?
1: No, that's flubber. The Fump. What is the Fump?
7: Ooh, it's a dog. I think it's half Great Dane, half Chihuahua.
1: Is that even possible?
8: Sounds like something you get from a cheap hooker.
1: Oh, come on, no. Doesn't anyone around here know what the Fump is?
9: I do, but I'm a paid announcer with a script in front of me that explains it.
1: Fine, fine. Go do your thing.
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1: Thank you. See, people? Was that so hard?
8: So it is something you get from a cheap hooker. Look, the one I was with last Friday sold me a copy of the Volume 10 compilation CD.
1: Ugh, I quit. I'm going home.
9: The Fump. It's not something you get from a cheap hooker. Usually.
0: Number three. I know the artist behind it has some controversy of his own lately, but as I and the dog have said many times before, the artist may be guilty, but the songs aren't.
10: Are you really still here watching that YouTube kid slop? Man, I really thought people would have better taste nowadays. Maybe you could waste your time doing something more mature, like taxes.

is in some deep trouble over some drawings he did. And while the whole "it was drawn, it doesn't count" excuse works for certain artists that have kept it in their bands, he drew an actual child out of spite. So that gray area goes out the window. Just like Shadman. This song, however, is still popular with our listeners. Especially those who remember that a little thing called due process exists. Coming in at number 3 this week is Jake Neutron and one of his most requested pieces online, Jack's Toy. Of course, this one features Michael Kovach on main vocals as Jax, as well as Amanda Hubbard popping in as Ragatha, as she suffers a lot of Jax's pranks. And I will say this about Jake Neutron and him getting busted for drawing child porn. Drawing, not having the real thing. If he actually does go to court and gets the guilty verdict because of it, as well as actual jail time, he'll be banned from future Whacked Out 5 countdowns, as well as the Whacked Out 40 as well. Again, that's a big ol' if. So, unless he gets caught with actual kids like TV's Kyle did, he's not banned from the countdown. And now, with that out of the way, here's the second best song about the show, which is actually from the show itself.

From episode 8, which I am not going to pronounce, that was Alex Rochon, perfectly in character as Kane, with the show's only musical piece, The One Who's Running the Show. Showing off who's running number 2 this week. Still surprised that this didn't hit the Billboard Hot 100 as of yet. Then again, they don't count YouTube views anymore. On a personal note, I still like to say congrats to Alex for getting the role of a lifetime when you got cast as Kane. You did great, pal. And to think, it was his videos where he gave Spamton a voice that gave him that role. We'll be back with the most requested song of the bunch after this.

0: gym. 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
1: You say roller coasters bore you to tears while everyone is your... Well, we have just the ticket for you. New at Tragic Mountain, it's Armageddon, the last roller coaster you'll ever ride. Corkscrews are for sissies. Experience the Armageddon can opener, which slices your train into scrap. Get caught in the exhilarating hamster wheel from hell and go round and round in billions of continuous 370-degree loops. Avoid the tricky collapsing track, which sends you shoulder-rolling into the lava pits below. Take a thrilling detour through the queue area, squashing and dismembering guests in line. The exciting climax unfolds as you approach the station, just as it is hit by 50,000 one-megaton hydrogen bombs. The Armageddon, new at Tragic Mountain. It's not just a ride. It's the end of the world.
2: Due to the suicidal nature of this attraction, expectant mothers or persons with an ounce of intelligence should not ride.
3: Number one is coming in for a landing.

0: Without question, this song became the most requested song out of the bunch of fan songs about the Amazing Digital Circus. It was number one for our Whacked Out 40 of 2024, and was number 25 for 2025. So who knows where it'll be for 2026, especially after last night's finale. Opening the door to number one this week is Oreo and the cast of the show with their most epic of collaborations, Digital Hallucination. Once more, with Lizzie Freeman as Pomni, Alex Rochon as Kane, Michael Kovach as Jax, Amanda Hubbard as Ragatha, Marissa Lenti as Gangle, Sean Chiplock as Keener, and Ashley Nichols as Zubel. Oreo does the musical production throughout the song, and sadly, we may have not gotten her new song about Gangle in time for the finale due to circumstances beyond her control, but we will play it when it gets released. And she will also do a new song about another piece of Glitch production soon, so stay tuned for that. And here's hoping you've enjoyed the finale despite the controversy with those leaks from Brazil. Here's hoping you guys play nice as the show ends. I hope. But of course, let us not forget that the Whacked Out 5 counts down the most funniest and hottest songs and skits of the week. You can make a request as well. All you need to do is draw me a line at the Mad Music Forums, where I post a page for requests based on a certain topic. 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We also have a Facebook and Discord page for the show, respectively. 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Home of the $1 request, where you can request a song for a buck. Next week, we'll end the month of June with a look at the Whacked Out 10 of June. We'll show off the funniest songs and skits of the month, especially the ones we missed, on next week's show. And we'll also have a bit of a belated Father's Day edition of the show as well, at least an hour or two. If you enjoy listening to this show, tell your friends, tell your radio stations too. This is a Whacked Out production. All rights are reserved unto me. Special thanks goes out to Phil Machitonio, Andrew DiLorenzo, Pat Graham, Gentleman Cunningham, John Ladley, Ms. Melinda, Kenny Hart. A big tip of my hat goes off to the mighty Vin, Captain Wayne, DJ Particle, Karen Gallo, Vinny Medugno. Our Patreon supporters, Les Elkins, or My Not Yours, Tyrone Gaunt, and Dominic Cellini. All of my fellow DJs at WSIA, Dr. Demento, and of course, Joseph and Margo Legato. And an extra special thanks goes out to the woman behind the Amazing Digital Circus, Gooseworks, whose music you've also heard throughout tonight's show. Good luck on your next project. Until next week, thank you all for listening. Be good to yourself. Remember that normal is only skin deep, and don't forget, stay weird, my friends. And with that, the circus is now closed. Chibis! Do your disappearing act and pop away for us, please. Thank you. Bye-bye! Once more, God bless the little people.
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0: Come in. Welcome. I'm E.G. Marshall. As Mr. Hawthorne said, what other dungeon is so dark as one's own heart? What jailer is so inexorable as one's own self? Yes. How many of us will admit to being prisoners of our own fear or vanity? And how many of us realize that the key to our freedom lies in our own soul?
1: You the doctor?
2: Yes, but I don't have office hours this evening.
1: We're coming in.
2: Now, see here, say this man is bleeding.
1: Right. He's been shot.
2: Well, you need a surgeon.
1: But we're here, Doc.
2: I don't perform operations.
1: The sign says you're a doctor.
2: I'm not that kind of a doctor. If I tried to operate, especially under these conditions, I'd probably kill him.
1: You don't want to do that, Doc, because then we'd have to kill you.
0: Our mystery drama, Is the Doctor In?, was written especially for the Mystery Theater by Sam Dan and stars Tony Roberts. The darkness comes quickly in mid-November. Suddenly the world is drab and dull. Dimly remembered is the warmth of summer. Quickly forgotten, the colors of autumn. Still ahead is the excitement and adventure of the holiday season. But now there is only the chill wind and the cold rain to warn of the dread coming of winter. The street is almost deserted. Three men emerge from a restaurant. To be accurate, one comes out first. He looks quickly up and down the block, and then he nods his head. He goes to an automobile parked nearby, opens the door, gets in, and starts the engine. Two other men, one elderly, one young, now move quickly out of the restaurant. They head for the car, but as they do, another auto comes hurtling around the corner. There is a fusillade of gunfire.
3: Hit the ground! Hit the ground!
1: Pop. Hey, Pop, you okay? Eddie, give me a hand. Pop's been hit. Pop, can you say something? Give me a hand, Eddie. We gotta get him to the car. All right, come on, Eddie. Get in behind the wheel, quick. Let's get him to a hospital, fast.
3: No.
1: What'd you say, Pop?
3: No hospital.
1: But, Pop, you're hit bad.
3: No hospital.
1: If you don't get to a doctor, you're gonna die.
3: Doctor, but no hospital. Understand?
1: Sure, Pop, you're right. I understand. But we gotta find you a doctor. Eddie, get moving. We gotta find Pop a doctor.
4: Just a moment. Yes?
5: Is the doctor in?
4: Do you have an appointment?
5: No, I don't have no appointment.
4: Well, I thought not, because I know we're all through for the day.
5: I gotta see the doctor.
4: Oh, very well. We'll make an appointment.
5: Listen.
4: I'll have to check the book, but I do know we don't have an opening till late next week.
5: Sister, we're gonna see the doctor right now.
4: Oh, I'm afraid that's impossible.
5: It is?
4: Well, what's that?
5: You know what it is. It's a gun.
6: Who rang the bell, Sue Ann?
7: Huh? Oh.
5: Is there anybody else in the joint?
7: Look, sir, if this is a holdup, we have no cash.
5: I said, is there anybody else around?
7: No, nobody.
5: All right, stand still, buddy. Don't move.
7: Well, what are you going to do?
5: Okay, Eddie. Bring him in.
7: Hey, listen, if this is for drugs,
5: Shut up.
7: Look, I don't keep any drugs. You see, I write prescriptions for that sort of thing. I don't have anything that would interest you in this office.
4: Oh, who is that man?
5: You, the nurse. Give him a hand.
7: Hey, that man is hurt.
5: That's right, Doc. He's hurt bad. Now, you've got an operating table inside someplace, huh?
7: Operating table?
5: You got something you can lay him down on while you work on him?
7: He's bleeding.
5: That's right. And you got to stop it.
7: Oh, but I...
5: You, the nurse. Let's get him inside. Yeah, that's all we're looking for. Let's lay him down on top.

0: He needs a hospital. I'll call an ambulance.
1: He can't go to no hospital.
2: He can't?
1: No. Cops are after him.
2: Well, that's the only way to save his life.
1: Oh, no, it ain't. You'll have to do it.
2: I don't know how.
1: What are you talking about? You're a doctor, aren't you?
2: Look, let me explain something to you. I am a dermatologist.
1: Yeah?
2: Yeah. My specialty is disorders of the skin.
1: All right, quit stalling, Doc. Hey, you the nurse. Shouldn't it be boiling water or something? The doc here's got to operate.
2: I don't have any equipment.
1: Oh, yes, you do. In that big glass case there, what are them? I've seen enough movies.
2: Can't you understand what I'm saying to you? I am not a surgeon.
1: Yeah? What do you think I'm, some bum that can't read? What's it say on the wall there, huh? Harold W. Smiley, M.D., is hereby licensed to practice medicine and surgery in the state of New York.
2: But that doesn't mean anything, don't you understand? Look, when I was an intern, we rotated on all the services, see? I spent 60 days on each. All I have is 2 months of surgical experience. And I didn't do very much. Mostly I watched. And that was 10 years ago.
1: Come on, Doc. We gotta get going.
2: Listen. Just down the street is a friend of mine, Jack Marcus. He's an abdominal surgeon. He's the fellow you need.
1: Doc, you have to do it.
2: But I can't do it myself.
1: You got a nurse here?
2: You need an anesthetist.
1: Doc, quit whining, will you?
2: Anesthesia. I don't have any anesthesia.
1: He's out cold. If he comes to, we'll give him a slug of whiskey.
2: Whiskey?
0: But you'll have to use a local, Doctor.
1: There you are. No problem.
2: No problem? Are you mad? Supposing he needs blood. Plasma.
1: Doc, in this world, we all gotta do the best we can.
2: Yeah, but we are completely unqualified and unequipped to handle...
1: What did doctors do in the old days?
2: I'll tell you what they did. They killed their patients.
1: You better not kill him, Doc. Your life ain't worth 2 cents if he goes.
2: Oh, can't you understand? I don't have enough help.
1: What's the beef? You got this good-looking nurse here. You got Eddie to give you a hand.
2: That big gorilla.
1: Okay, I'll admit he ain't much to look at. And he don't have much of a brain, and he can't talk, but he's a human being. And he's entitled to consideration. Now, let's go.
0: You'll have to do it, Doctor.
2: Do you know what you're saying?
0: These two men, they'll shoot us if we don't.
1: Well, this is a dame that catches on.
0: Doctor, what do you want me to put in the sterilizer?
2: All those instruments down there on the bottom shelf, I guess.
0: Right.
2: I don't know if we have enough clamps. I don't know if we have enough of anything.
0: Let's not worry about it now, Doctor.
2: How do I know where that bullet is? You know, if I could get an X-ray and, Well, look here, whatever your name is.
1: Jerry.
2: Look, I don't have any X-ray equipment.
1: So what did doctors do before they had X-rays? Did everybody die?
2: Almost everybody.
1: Well, all I'm telling you is he'd better not.
0: I'll cut away his clothes.
2: Wash and sterilize a field. I'm trying to remember how it lays in there. It's midway above the right lower quadrant.
0: You ready to scrub, Doctor? We've got gloves.
2: Yeah, all right. Lay out the antiseptic, the antibiotic powders, and, these aren't the best sutures.
1: Are you complaining again?
2: You, whatever your name is.
1: I told you, his name's Eddie.
2: Open that book. You see table of contents? Yeah, good. Look, on top of the first page somewhere, you read the heading? Abdominal cavity, you got that?
1: He's got it.
2: What page does it say? It should be a big color illustration. You see it?
1: He sees it.
2: All right, now hold it up so I can see it. Don't touch me. Stand back just a little bit. Let me just study this now.
1: Pick it up.
2: I can't pick it up. I can't touch anything that isn't sterile.
1: Well, leave her pick it up.
2: She can't touch anything either.
1: Listen, wise guy. If there's no answer, somebody's going to get worried, maybe, and call the cops. Is that what you figure? Well, it ain't gonna work. I'm gonna pick it up, and you're gonna talk. I'll say one phony word, and you and this nurse, you're all through.
2: Just don't touch my hands.
3: Harold? Harold? Hello?
1: Don't just stand there and look stupid. Say
3: hello?
1: Something.
2: Yes. Hello?
3: Oh,
2: Wilma.
3: Why aren't you home?
2: Oh,

0: It's deliberate. You just want to embarrass me.
1: Listen,
0: Jeanette
1: Wilma.
0: Jeanette Wilson is my oldest and dearest friend.
1: I'm tied up here.
0: You know we're expected there for dinner.
1: It can't be helped, Wilma. This situation came up all of a sudden.
2: Careful what you say, Doctor.
0: I dare say. And Miss Sue Ann Carter is there, too, I suppose.
1: She has to be here, Wilma. She's my nurse.
0: And what else is she?
1: Now, look here, Wilma. I am sick and tired of your insinuations.
0: All right. I won't insinuate. I'll make it a fact. You're having an affair with her.
1: That is not true.
2: Hey, don't fight with your wife on your own time, huh?
0: When are you coming home?
1: I don't know.
0: What do you mean you don't know?
1: I just can't say anything right now.
0: Well, I can. If you don't come home in time to take me to Jeanette Wilson's dinner party, I don't care if you never come home.
1: Wilma. Wilma!
2: She hung up on you, Doc. Well, now we don't have to worry about her anymore.
3: Doctor, I'm sorry.
1: Why?
3: Well, I don't know. I somehow feel it's all my fault.
1: Why?
3: I feel guilty.
1: But you haven't done anything. We haven't done anything.
2: Hey, what's with you two? Are we going to get this thing going here or not?
3: The instruments are ready, Doctor.
1: Oh, yes, I see that. All right, now, hold that book just a little bit closer to me. Yeah, that's it. All right, I'm going to have to keep looking at it while I'm,
3: I've made the field as sterile as I could, Doctor.
1: Yes, that's really very good, very good. Anesthesia? Jeez, I don't know, Novocaine for an abdominal?
3: The clamps are ready if you're going to make the incision.
1: Oh, yes, I see. I see now that I have got to do this. Even if these men would allow us to take him to the hospital, we couldn't move him. He'd die on the way, wouldn't he?
3: Yes, Doctor.
1: Yeah. And even if I could call Dr. Marcus, there isn't enough time to wait for him to get here, right?
3: That's right.
1: And so, whether I want to or not, ready or not, I have to do it. Right, Sue Ann.
3: That's right, Doctor.
1: Hand me the scalpel, please.
4: You know the old saying, the operation was a success, but the patient died. Here we may have a slight reversal in roles. It might very well be said that the operation was a failure, and the doctor died. Life, death, these will be the exclusive concerns of Act Two. There's an old saying, if the mountain will not come to Mohammed, then Mohammed must go to the mountain. The application to our story is quite obvious. In an era when a doctor does not, as a rule, make house calls, he must expect some of the strangest callers to come see him at his house.
1: That's the bullet.
3: I see it.
1: And I can pick it up and take it right out. Ha! There.
2: Hey, Doc, you done it.
1: No, this is just the beginning.
2: What are you saying? I just seen you pull out the bullet.
1: Before I try to close him up...
2: Yeah?
1: I should have somebody here, like Dr. Marcus.
2: What for?
1: To help me ascertain how much more, if any, damage there is inside.
2: We can't afford to get another guy tied up with this thing.
3: I think it looks clean, Doctor.
1: Well, he's lost a considerable amount of blood.
2: Well, he had a lot to begin with.
1: Well, you don't understand.
2: That's a favorite saying of yours, ain't it? You don't understand. I'll bet you're one of them guys that sits in a gin mill and says, nobody understands me.
1: You still don't understand.
2: Now, you take Pop here. His favorite saying, I'm a man with a lot of blood. So you see, he got it to spare.
1: He should have a transfusion. At least some plasma.
2: Doc, you're doing fine. You know what I mean? First, you said you couldn't operate. So you operated. See? It's a success.
1: Yeah. Now the problems first begin.
3: I counted the sponges, Doctor. They're all out.
1: Let me have that needle. Not even the right kind of suture.
2: Oh, no. Just sew them up as best you can, Doc. We can have somebody else fix it later.
1: What do you think you're dealing with here? A suit of clothes? If only we could give him some blood.
2: That's a real thing with you, isn't it? All right. Take some blood from Eddie.
5: Take blood from Eddie? I can't just take anybody's blood.
2: Now, what's the matter?
5: The blood, it has to be the right type. It has to be cross-matched in a lab. Don't you understand?
2: Okay, forget it. I was only trying to help.
5: But we could use some plasma.
2: So use it.
5: I don't have any.
2: Why not? Something important like that?
5: Because I wouldn't have any use for it in my practice. Somebody has to go out and get some.
2: Okay, I'll send Eddie to the drugstore. Write down what he's supposed to ask for.
5: You don't buy plasma in a drugstore.
2: Are you kidding? Today you can get anything in a drugstore. Next thing you know, they'll be selling cars.
5: He would have to go to a hospital.
2: Yeah?
5: Yeah, or some medical supply house.
2: Oh, very cute, Doc. He walks in, he hands them a note, and right away they smell stale fish. Next shot out of the box, we got 1,000,000 cops here, no dice.
5: I'm only trying to...
2: Yeah, you've been trying to get a message out of here ever since we came in. Now, you've been stalling about this and lying about that. You just keep your mind on your work, huh? We'll all be better off.
3: I think you want the small needle, Doctor.
5: That's all we can do.
2: Great. You know, Doc, you ain't going to be sorry you done this. Now, how soon can we get him out of here?
5: Are you kidding?
2: I asked you a question. I'm entitled to an answer.
5: Well, in the first place, he's still unconscious, you know. And then I don't know when you can even think of moving him.
2: Okay. So we'll play it by ear, huh? Ah, you got any coffee in the place? Hey, you there, the nurse. Want to make some?
5: Well, you leave her alone. Now, she's exhausted. Can't you see that?
3: It's all right, Doctor. I could use some coffee, too.
2: Yeah, Doc, she does look kind of beat. Show him where it is. Let Eddie make the coffee.
3: No, I'll do it. I'll be right back.
2: Honey, you got any ideas of jumping out the window and running for the cops? Remember, I got this piece aimed at your boyfriend.
5: Now, see here, you don't...
2: Just give me your word you're gonna behave yourself.
3: I give you my word.
2: A dame like you, I believe. But you're one in 1,000,000. Now, go ahead. Just to make sure, keep an eye on her, ready. You're a lucky guy, you know, Doc?
5: Oh, it's nothing like that.
2: It ain't, huh? Are you kidding?
5: Let me just plead with you. Believe me, this man needs a hospital.
2: He's doing okay so far, Rainey.
5: I can't even begin to explain to you how fantastically lucky he's been.
2: Well, that don't surprise me. It's what Pop always said. Luck is a fortune, and I got it.
5: Hey, now I recognize him. Pop Waldo, one of the underworld bosses.
2: Oh, no, you got that wrong. He was the big boss.
5: So what happened to him?
2: Why, don't you read the paper?
5: Well, not that part of it.
2: Well, the government says that they got some pretty good stuff on him. So the cops want to pick him up.
5: So why didn't he submit?
2: Are you kidding?
5: I read where fellas like him have expensive lawyers who generally get him off. One technicality or another.
2: No. This is pretty good evidence. So when some guys hear about it, they figure maybe he'll sing to make a better deal for himself. You know what I mean?
5: Yes.
2: So they're out to knock him off first.
5: There's no honor among thieves, is there?
2: You're a great one to sing about honor. Yeah, cheating on your wife.
5: That isn't true. I've never...
2: The nurse? You never touched her?
5: No. Never.
2: You know, I had a priest once. Know what he said? The sin has been committed even if it only took place in the mind.
5: Look, if the police are after him and the underworld is after him, where can he go?
2: Out of the country.
5: Where? I mean, most places have extradition arrangements with the United States.
2: Not this one. It's just a little island in the Caribbean.
5: Hmm. How long could he stay there, and what would he do?
2: Well, you see, Doc, he got a lot of money stashed away there. And only he knows where it is.
5: Well, what good would the money do him? I mean, on a little island, how could he spend it?
2: Wisely. With money, you can rule the world, right?
5: I suppose that's true.
2: So, with money, you can also change the world. Money and time. See what I mean? With money, you can buy the right politicians, you pay off the right witnesses. The government thinks they got a guy ice cold, but for enough money. A witness can get up on the stand and say, "Now, I ain't exactly positive it was Pop after all."
5: I see.
2: That's the way these things always work out. All you need's a little bit of time and a lot of money. Yeah, I bet I know who that is. Go on, answer it. Remember, not a word, huh?
5: Yes?
0: Well, Harold, I hope you're happy.
5: Wilma.
0: At first, I decided to go without you. But I'm out of excuses for why you can't be with me. So I just phoned Jeanette and said I had a headache. Well, I can assure you, she saw through that one, too. Well, what have you to say for yourself?
5: Wilma, please.
0: I'm not even sure I care.
5: Look, maybe I can't stand women like Jeanette. Has that ever occurred to you?
0: How's your girlfriend, Miss Sue Ann?
5: Oh, now don't start that.
0: I'm going to stop it. I'm coming down there right now.
5: Oh, Wilma, don't.
0: All right. All right, I won't. I won't break into your little love nest. I won't disturb your little tete-a-tete. I'll let a lawyer do all that for me.
5: Wilma.
2: Doc, you want my advice? You know how to handle a dame like that?
5: Please.
2: You just knock her around a little bit, you know? I mean, don't break nothing. Just like I remember seeing this picture on the late TV show. James Cagney, he hits his dame in the mouth with a grapefruit. That kind of stuff. Oh, they love it, these dames. Mm-hmm.
5: That's all I have to do.
2: That's right, Doc. That's all you would have to do. 6-2 and even, it's her again. Pick it up.
5: Yes?
0: Lest you consider that an idle threat, Harold.
5: Please, Wilma.
0: I have already been in touch with an attorney.
5: Please, not now.
0: He has already been gathering evidence.
5: Look, can we discuss this fully when I get home?
0: Oh, and when shall you deign to honor me with a visit?
5: Just as soon as I possibly can.
0: Remember this, Harold. The legal wheels are poised and ready to be set in motion at any time.
5: Wilma!
2: Wait, listen.
5: Yeah, he's stirring around a little bit. All right, we have to get him off the table. It's too narrow and uncomfortable. There's a couch in the office. It opens up into a bed.
2: Ah, you're a sly one, aren't you, Doc?
5: Oh, it's just some nights I work late and I might just as well sleep in the office.
2: Mm-hmm. And what's her name, the nurse? She work late, too?
5: Oh, now, look, let me assure you that the nothing...
2: What do you want to assure me for, huh?
5: Sue Ann, I'll need a hand.
3: Yes, Doctor.
5: We'll have to make up the couch, and then we'll have to carry him inside.
2: Hey, this ain't bad coffee. You, the nurse, anytime you want to dump the doc here and you want a new boyfriend...
3: Doctor, his color isn't bad.
5: Yeah, we've been incredibly lucky so far.
3: Well, some of it was skill.
5: Maybe. I think I did it all in a dream. I remember as an intern, I watched an operation something like this. I haven't thought about it in years. Why should I even want to remember it? I'm not a surgeon. And it all came back to me. I think it was a miracle.
3: I think you're wonderful.
5: You look tired, Sue Ann. You should be. You work very hard.
3: Yes, I am very tired.
5: Why don't you just curl up in the armchair there?
2: Hey, that's an idea. We all better sack out. You know what I mean? Now, I'm going inside and stretch out on that table. Eddie... You sit here by the door and watch. Don't let nobody try nothing funny. In a couple of hours, I'll come back in here and relieve you.
6: Doctor? Doctor? Are you awake? Doctor?
5: What?
6: Doctor?
5: Hey, it's you. You're awake. Hey, huh? How do you feel?
6: Listen, doctor.
5: Don't try to talk if it's an effort.
6: No, just listen. Don't say a word.
5: All right.
6: You got to get me out of here.
5: What?
6: Quiet. Just listen. You got to get me out of here.
4: And so, the big boss has finally come awake. And with the strangest request. Jerry is absolutely insistent that Pop stays put where he is. And now, Pop himself seems equally determined to leave the premises. Obviously, there are many wheels turning within wheels here, but all of them seem to be going in opposite directions. We'll try to steer a straight course when I return shortly with Act Three. Blood, as they say, is thicker than water. In many ways, this has been a blood-stained story so far, especially for Harold W. Smiley, M.D. Although he is a physician, Harold, like many doctors, gets to see relatively little blood. They are like those soldiers who get to see relatively little combat. However, one day the tables turn, especially the operating tables, and life becomes real and life becomes earnest in a hurry.
6: Doctor, you got to get me out of here.
1: Where?
6: Shh. Keep it low. A hospital.
1: Yeah, but Jerry said if you go to a hospital, you'll be arrested by the police and the FBI.
6: Yes, and that's just for starters.
1: You mean you want to be arrested?
6: Yes, that's what I mean.
1: Oh, at least you've got some sense. It's only by a miracle that I was able to operate. I'd need another miracle to keep you alive.
6: Oh, that don't worry me.
1: I don't understand.
6: I didn't understand neither at first. But then I figured it out. It's a miracle.
1: Yeah, that's what I said.
6: But you're just saying that off the top of your head. I believe it.
1: What?
6: Yeah, I heard everything. I couldn't talk, but I could hear.
1: What did you hear?
6: Oh, Jerry, he brings me to a doctor like you. I wanted to yell at him, stupid Jerry, not here. Not to some quack that takes care of the skin.
1: Well, now, look, see here, I am a qualified physician.
6: No, you don't sound like one. Can you imagine what I'm thinking, lying there on the table with a bullet in me? And you complaining about how you don't have this, you don't have that, to do that, and how you've never done the other thing.
1: I'm sorry.
6: I'm trying to yell at Jerry, get me out of here before this clown kills me. But it worked out. It was a miracle.
1: Yes. Now that you look at it that way, I believe it.
6: But do you believe it the way I believe it? That this thing, it was decided by God.
1: Oh. I don't know.
6: I do. Doctor, I've been a bum all my life. In the beginning, I killed guys. Now, I can buy that kind of thing. I think the worst is that I could buy people, turn them crooked. Well, here I am, laying in the gutter with a bullet in my belly. I know I'm dying. Why should God want to save a guy like me?
1: Well, these things are always a mystery.
6: God must have said to me, you're a rich man. You accumulated lots of wealth while I wasn't looking.
1: God said that to you?
6: He must have. Because it's in my mind. So now, you got to give it back. You got to make up for everything. You got to turn straight.
1: I think I see.
6: So, I'm going to turn myself in. And instead of using all that money to buy myself another shot, I'm going to give it away. You know, to the poor, the churches, the hospitals.
1: Sure, yeah. But right now you have to get some sleep.
6: No. We have to talk about this.
1: Later.
6: No, it can't wait.
1: Why not?
6: Oh, you're starting to raise your voice again. It has to be now. Well, Eddie is sitting there by the door. He can't hear. And he can't see my lips move neither. Make sure your back is to him.
1: But I don't understand.
6: When Jerry finds out I want to turn myself in, He won't like it.
5: But it's a sure way to save your life, after all.
6: Just listen. Jerry's going to knock me off if he thinks I'm going to do it.
5: Oh, no, no, no. I saw how devoted he is to
6: you. Yeah, he's devoted, all right.
5: Well, then why would he?
6: I'd do the same thing if I was him.
5: But...
6: Doc, he's my boy as long as I'm his boss. But what happens to him if I'm no more in the picture?
5: I don't know.
6: But he does. He don't want to go to jail. And without him being in an organization anymore, he's sure to get himself knocked off.
5: Can't he join another organization?
6: Yeah, but he has to prove himself to his new boss. And the best way to do that would be to bring them my scalp. You see what I mean?
5: Oh, yes, I think so.
6: Sooner or later, I gotta tell Jerry what I want to do.
5: Oh.
6: He won't like it. So he'll knock me off. He might knock you off for good measure. Hmm. You and what's her name, the nurse.
5: Yeah, but what can we do?
6: In the next room where you worked on me.
5: Yes?
6: You took off my coat, right? What did you do with it?
5: I remember, Sue Ann dropped it on the floor. Probably kicked it into a corner. I'm sorry.
6: It's okay. When Jerry comes out here, you make some excuse to go in there, understand? And in the inside pocket, nobody knows about this, I carry a little .22 automatic.
5: A gun?
6: Just pay attention. Very thin, very small. I had it made. You get it. And when I tell Jerry what I want to do, just pull the gun and hold him and Eddie off till you can call the cops.
5: But I don't know anything about a gun.
6: What's to know? Can you tell which end the bullet comes out of?
5: Yes, I suppose so.
6: Well, just aim that end at the guy and everything else comes natural.
2: Well, I just grabbed me my 40 winks. How's he doing?
7: Pretty good.
2: Hey, Pop, I see you're up.
6: Hello, Jerry.
5: Don't make him talk. Yes. He must have rest.
2: Yeah, that's a ticket, Pop. Gotta get your beauty sleep. Eddie, you might just as well sack out on the rug. A table in there's no bargain. Go ahead, Eddie, I'll sit up. Hey, where you going, Doc?
7: Inside. I'm going inside.
2: What for?
7: I think I want to get some more sulfur powder.
2: Oh, well, why don't you say so?
7: Is it all right with you?
2: Sure, it's all right with me. Now, there's a dame with a one-track mind. Pick it up, huh?
7: Yes?
0: Still working, aren't you?
7: Yes, Wilma, I'm still working.
0: Really? Don't tell me you're performing emergency surgery.
5: Don't tell her.
0: What kind of work could you possibly be doing there? You and Miss Sue Ann, the nurse?
7: I can't talk now, Wilma.
0: Well, maybe you can't, but I can. I told you I had everything in readiness. And now I'm going to unleash the hounds.
7: Wilma!
2: She's mad, huh?
7: Well, maybe she has a right to be.
2: They get over it.
7: Oh, I owe everything to her.
2: Oh, no, you don't.
7: No, we were married in college. She worked so I could go to medical school. She sacrificed a great deal for me.
2: Oh, you think so, huh?
7: Oh, it's a fact.
2: Hmm.
7: Can I tell you something, Jerry?
2: Doc, I'm your pal. Shoot.
7: Two gangsters break into my office early this evening. At the point of a gun, I'm forced to perform an operation on a third one. An operation? Me. Now, I'm a good doctor, a very good doctor.
2: Doc, any time you need a reference...
7: But in my own specialty. Now, listen. I didn't go to medical school to help adolescents get rid of bad skin. I was interested in research. That's all I ever wanted.
2: So, what stopped you?
7: I was sick of being poor. Of scrimping, saving, making do. Of doing without.
2: You and me, Doc, we're the same kind of guy.
7: So I figured I'd make some money for a while, you know? in private practice.
2: I was like that, too. But the only way I could get out of being poor was to carry a gun.
7: And I made a great deal of money. But I haven't been happy.
2: Happy? What's happy?
7: And she senses it, Jerry. See, I resent her. I feel I'm doing this because I owe it to her. I have to pay her back. But I can't do it anymore. You know why I stay here so late? I'm trying to do research.
2: Now, Doc, you don't want to blow your stack over a dame, do you?
7: I just can't lead this kind of a life anymore. This isn't for me. Yes, it's useful and it's important work, but it isn't my work. I want to go back to the laboratory.
2: Yeah, go, Doc.
7: I started to say before that tonight, see, I was forced to perform surgery at the point of a gun. And this is the most exciting thing that's happened to me in 10 years.
2: Doc, maybe we can manage to do it again sometime.
7: No, it was exciting because it was vital. Because it pushed me to the absolute limits of my capability and beyond. I want to go back to doing that in my own specialty, where I have something to contribute. She'll have to take it or leave it.
2: Doc, you know something? I think she'll take it.
7: Well, she'll have to. Basically, she's a very serious woman, you know. I mean, that's why we got together in the first place. We're both serious people.
6: Doctor! Doctor!
2: Hey, Pomp, you're up.
6: Yeah, Doctor, I hate to break this up. But what I think is, tell me, did you take care of the thing?
7: Yes, I found it.
2: Yeah? What'd you find?
7: I found some steel. A small piece of steel, and I removed it.
2: Well, that's good.
6: Jerry, I think I better go to the hospital.
2: The hospital?
6: Yeah. This doc here, he's okay, but he's gone about as far as he can go.
2: No. Pop, I was thinking, we could stay here.
6: How?
2: The doc here can lock his door and say his office is closed. And in a little bit, when you feel better, we could make it to the boat.
6: Yeah, well, I want to go to the hospital.
2: But, Pop, it'll be all over then.
6: Yeah, it'll be all over.
2: And you... okay in the head?
6: I am now, Jerry.
2: Well, what happens to me and Eddie?
6: You don't have to be here when the cops come.
2: Well, I mean, what happens? I can't see it that way.
6: Doc, right now!
7: I advise both of you not to move at all.
2: What's that you got in your hand there? A water pistol?
6: Don't let them get to their guns, Doc.
2: Put that away, stupid, before I blow your head off.
8: Open it up, or we'll bust it down.
2: What's that?
9: Hey!
10: Harold! Look
9: who's here?
10: Harold, what is the meaning of this?
9: What do you guys want to do, shoot it out?
2: Hey, you're not cops. Oh, I know you. You're a private dick.
9: Yeah, but there's a big reward out for all of you.
10: Harold, what is going on here?
9: You can't get away. There's two of us, so drop them, huh? Hey, Mrs. Smiley, I guess you don't need the photographer. Pete, you can go home.
7: So, Ann, please, call an ambulance for my patient.
10: Oh, Harold, you really were working. Oh, can you ever forgive me?
9: Come on, Jerry. Let's go. You and Eddie, move.
2: Don't give in cheap, Doc.
10: Oh, Harold, you see, the lawyer had these private detectives ready for me, and I thought we'd catch you and... Well, that's how you get divorces.
7: No, that's not how you get divorces. You get them because you forget why you got married in the first place. I guess I forgot for a while.
10: I suppose I did, too.
7: Well, I'm glad we both remember. How you doing, Pop?
10: Oh, well, I recognize him from his pictures. He's the most notorious gangster.
7: Yeah, he's my patient. Are you all right, Pop?
6: Yeah, Doc. You saved me. Thanks.
7: You know something, Pop? I think you saved me, too.
4: There are certainly enough thanks to go around. Although the story goes on after the curtain falls, we can only speculate as to its course. Harold and Wilma, it is to be hoped, found a renewal of their marriage. Pop, although in jail, is happy and fulfilled. Sue Ann, I'm sure, has found a new and more viable romance. And Jerry and Eddie, they usually land on their feet. Is the doctor in? If the nurse says yes, that doesn't really tell us everything, does it? How is the doctor in? And what is his mood, his temper, his ability to function at this particular moment, which is the precise moment we need him? Doctors are just as human as the rest of us, and just as mysterious. Our cast included Tony Roberts, Joyce Gordon, and Ray Owens. The entire production was under the direction of Hyman Brown.
11: 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Marshall inviting you to return to our Mystery Theater for another adventure in the macabre. Until next time, pleasant

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I knew she was gonna make up one of her stars. But then she couldn't believe it, and I told her how much I love her lies.

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She looked in my eyes, and with a smile in her face, she said, "Of course I'm lying, but I think

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0: place to die. Should have left me way back, should have left me way back by the roadside. 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
1: Khomeini was a man who dedicated his life to the struggle against oppression. Therefore, at this moment, it is our responsibility to attend his funeral.
0: In Iran, the body of the slain Supreme Leader Ayatollah Khamenei is in the holy city of Qom, following days of public mourning in the capital. We'll get a report from Tehran. Then to the case of Dr. Husama Bousafia, the jailed pediatrician and director of Gaza's Kamel Adwan Hospital, who's been imprisoned by Israel since December 2024.
2: We still call out, plead and appeal and beg to all the free people of the world and to everyone with an atom of humanity in their heart to save my father's life before it's too late.
0: We'll speak to a doctor who knew Bousafia and the group representing him in Israeli courts, Physicians for Human Rights Israel. Then Hamas has announced it will hand over governing authority in Gaza to an interim Palestinian administration overseen by President Trump's Board of Peace. What does this mean? All that and more coming up. Welcome to Democracy Now!, democracynow.org, The War and Peace Report. I'm Amy Goodman. In Iran, millions of people have taken to the streets of Qom and other cities for a fourth day of funeral proceedings for the late Supreme Leader Ayatollah Ali Khamenei, who was killed in a U.S. airstrike February 28th, along with his daughter, son-in-law, daughter-in-law, and 14-month-old granddaughter. On Monday, President Trump renewed his threats to attack Iran, warning Tehran to reach an agreement or see the U.S., quote, finish the job. In response, Iranian Foreign Minister Abbas Araghchi said negotiations on a final deal will not commence if threats continue. Meanwhile, Iran's Revolutionary Guard reportedly fired missiles at ships transiting the Strait of Hormuz overnight. The British Navy reports a Qatari tanker carrying liquefied natural gas caught fire after it was struck. A Saudi-flagged crude oil tanker was also reportedly hit. The ships were attempting to pass through a channel closer to Oman, bypassing Iranian-controlled waters. Hamas has announced it'll dissolve its civilian governing body in the Gaza Strip and hand over power to a new Palestinian technocratic governing authority. The establishment of the National Committee for the Administration of Gaza is part of the U.S.-backed 20-point plan to end Israel's war on Gaza. Israel agreed to the deal last October and has since violated it on a near-daily basis, killing some 1,100 Palestinians. On Monday, Israeli strikes on Gaza killed at least four Palestinians, including two killed when Israel bombed a site that provided safe drinking water to thousands of families. Israeli strikes killed at least three more people earlier today. This is a displaced Palestinian from Jabalia.
3: We wish from God that handing over this Hamas administrative committee brings improvement. We wish from God to be relieved from the tents, mosquitoes, mice that are eating us up and our children. This is not life. We are living in torture, death. We ask God that the entire world would look at us with an eye of mercy.
0: In the occupied West Bank, a four-month-old Palestinian baby died after Israeli forces blocked his evacuation to receive emergency medical care. The family of Ahmed Maruf Said had reportedly called the Palestinian Red Crescent, which sent an ambulance to the entrance of Deir Hamah refugee camp where the family resides. But Israeli soldiers at a checkpoint prevented the baby's transfer to a hospital for more than an hour. Haaretz reports the main entrance to the village has been closed since January, shutting down the only direct route to and from Ramallah. The Palestinian Red Crescent says Israeli soldiers stationed there routinely block residents from passing through. Israeli forces also shot dead a 16-year-old boy from the Kalandia refugee camp near Ramallah in a raid Sunday. During the same raid, security camera video footage shows an Israeli soldier throwing a stun grenade into a car carrying Palestinians before appearing to force the door shut as it detonated. In Maine, Democratic senatorial candidate Graham Plattner faces growing calls to step down following a report he sexually assaulted a woman he dated. Politico first reported the allegations by 41-year-old Maine resident Jenny Rasico on Monday afternoon. She later spoke with CNN's Jake Tapper.
4: He violated multiple layers of consent that night by coming into my home when I asked him not to, and by advancing on me when I told him not to, and furthermore, another incident that I had told him not to do.
0: On Monday afternoon, Plattner published a video on social media in which he denied the allegations, but said he's considering the next steps for his campaign.
5: Regardless of the inaccuracy of the reporting, but mindful of the political reality it will inflict, we are taking the time to reflect on the best path forward for the state that I love, the people that I love, the movement I belong to, and the goal of defeating Susan Collins.
0: In a statement, Senate Democratic leaders Chuck Schumer and Kirsten Gillibrand said Plattner should immediately withdraw from the race. Many of Plattner's supporters have withdrawn their endorsements, including California Congressmember Ro Khanna and Massachusetts Senator Elizabeth Warren and the chair of the Democratic Party of Maine and other party leaders posted a statement calling on Plattner to drop out. Under state law, Maine's Democratic Party can name a replacement for Plattner on the November ballot if he withdraws from the race by next Monday. The outcome of the election could determine the balance of power in the U.S. Senate. Meanwhile, in Michigan, Democrat Mallory McMorrow has suspended her campaign to replace retiring Democratic Senator Gary Peters. Her withdrawal from the race leaves two Maine contenders, Congressmember Haley Stevens and Abdul El Sayed, a physician epidemiologist, former director of the Detroit Health Department. Dr. El Sayed is a supporter of single-payer health care and is a critic of U.S. military support for Israel. He has the endorsement of Senator Bernie Sanders and New York Congressmember Alexandria Ocasio-Cortez. Stevens has the support of the Democratic Senate Minority Leader Chuck Schumer and AIPAC, the American-Israel Public Affairs Committee, which has spent millions of dollars in advertisements supporting her campaign. The primary will be held August 4th. In more news from the Senate, aides to Senator Mitch McConnell say the Kentucky Republican is continuing his recovery after he was admitted to the hospital on June 14th. McConnell's office provided no further details, only that he's, quote, receiving excellent care. This comes after audio from emergency dispatchers who rushed to McConnell's home June 14th described an unconscious person experiencing cardiac arrest with CPR in progress.
6: Medicare communications, East Army supervisor, CPR in progress.
0: Senator McConnell has had a series of falls in recent years and was hospitalized with a concussion in March 2023. Later that year, he twice froze up during news conferences. He's not running for re-election when his term expires at the end of the year. This comes after a New Jersey Republican Congress member recently emerged from 117 days of unexplained absence, saying he'd been hospitalized for clinical depression. Congressmember Tom Kaine Jr. spoke from the House floor last week, his first public appearance after missing more than 100 votes.
7: As the over 48 million of my fellow Americans being treated for this illness have come to discover, there is no timeline for healing. There is no timeline for recovery. Only the work of getting better one day at a time.
0: New Jersey Congressmember Kaine Jr. was fully paid during his nearly four-month unexplained absence from Congress. That's despite his track record of repeatedly voting against paid sick leave legislation. Mother Jones reports that as a state lawmaker, he voted against New Jersey's historic Earned Sick Leave Act, which mandates five paid sick leave days per year. He also voted against New Jersey's No Surprise Medical Bills Act and two of its paid family leave laws in 2008 and 2018. President Trump's joining dozens of world leaders today for a two-day NATO summit in the Turkish capital of Ankara. Ahead of the talks, NATO Secretary General Mark Rutte praised NATO members who've committed to spending at least 5% of their gross domestic products on their militaries, a key demand of the Trump administration.
8: Last year, European allies and Canada spent nearly 20% more on core defense than they had the year before. Looking at 2025 and 2026 combined, that's $258 billion in extra investment. And the trend continues.
0: Rutte said allies will invest over $40 billion in military drone technology over the next 5 years. Meanwhile, NATO leaders announced arms deals worth billions of dollars. President Trump is expected to voice support for the sale of F-35 fighter jets to Turkey, which would reverse a ban Trump imposed during his first term. Congress has also prohibited Turkey from receiving the advanced fighter jets after it purchased an air defense system from Russia. UN High Commissioner for Human Rights Volker Turk has warned another humanitarian catastrophe is unfolding in Sudan's besieged city of El Obeid. The UN Human Rights Council held an emergency session Friday as fighting intensified between the Sudanese army and the paramilitary rapid support forces, which are vying for control of the North Kordofan state capital. UN experts have urged the international community to step in to prevent widespread attacks.

0: In more news from Sudan, a top human rights investigator said the British government is uniquely positioned to stop a genocidal massacre carried out by the Rapid Support Forces in Sudan's El Fasher, but failed to do so over economic interests and diplomatic ties with the United Arab Emirates, which is accused of backing the RSF. Nathaniel Raymond of the Humanitarian Research Lab at the Yale School of Public Health submitted testimony to the UK Parliament detailing his team's efforts to warn of the threats. This is a portion of his testimony.
1: I will speak personally and I will speak bluntly. My outrage at institutional failure in the face of preventable genocidal killing, I see as a duty to stay angry, as the obituary and the memorial for these people. They deserve someone to be angry for them.
0: An estimated 60,000 people were slaughtered over the course of 3 days when RSF forces seized El Fasher in October. In Venezuela, the death toll from last month's devastating earthquakes has topped 3,500, expecting still to soar as the United States seeks to expand its military presence in the wake of the disaster. U.S. Southern Command recently announced the deployment of at least 2,000 military personnel to Venezuela alongside drones, combat helicopters, and other hardware. That's in addition to U.S. Marines and Air Force officials already in Venezuela. The UN Development Program estimates June's earthquakes caused $6.7 billion in damage in Venezuela. Despite that toll, the United States has provided just $300 million in recovery aid, while it sits on some $8 billion worth of Venezuela's oil wealth seized after the U.S. abduction of the former president, Nicolas Maduro, and the First Lady, Cilia Flores. The family of Geraldo Lunas Campos, a 55-year-old Cuban immigrant whose death in ICE custody was ruled a likely homicide, is suing four guards and the companies that oversaw Camp East Montana, a sprawling immigration jail, a detention tent camp at the Fort Bliss military base in El Paso, Texas, at the time of Campos' death. The Washington Post reports his family is seeking more than $1 million in damages from Acquisition Logistics, the company that oversaw Camp East Montana when Campos was killed. Akima, which employed the guards accused of killing Campos, and Nana Regional Corp., Akima's parent company. Earlier this year, an autopsy report released by the El Paso County Medical Examiner's Office concluded Campos had died of asphyxia caused by neck and torso compression, ruling his death a homicide. Before his death, Campos had complained of not getting the right dosage of medication to treat his bipolar disorder and anxiety. He'd also expressed having suicidal thoughts. But instead of receiving proper care, Campos was placed in solitary confinement where guards shackled and handcuffed him repeatedly, putting pressure on his neck and chest until his body went limp, unquote. And in breaking news, explosions have rocked Damascus during a visit by French President Emmanuel Macron, who's making a landmark visit to meet with Syria's new president, Ahmed al-Sharaa. At least 18 people were injured in the blast, which struck near the Ministry of Tourism and the Four Seasons Hotel where Macron had stayed the night before. Ahmed al-Sharaa is scheduled to travel to the NATO summit for a meeting with President Trump tomorrow. And those are some of the headlines. This is Democracy Now!, democracynow.org, the War and Peace Report. I'm Amy Goodman in New York, joined by Democracy Now!'s Juan Gonzalez in Chicago. Hi, Juan.
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0: Millions of Iranians have attended funeral proceedings for Supreme Leader Ali Khamenei, who was assassinated in a joint Israeli-U.S. airstrike in February, along with four members of his family, his daughter, his son-in-law, his daughter-in-law, and 14-month-old granddaughter. His son, who's been named the new supreme leader, Ayatollah Mojtaba Khamenei, remained out of public view. But three of Khamenei's sons, who had not been seen since the U.S. and Israel launched the war, attended the funeral. After days of mourning in Tehran, the supreme leader's body arrived in the holy city of Qom on Monday before it will be brought to other holy sites. This is a 29-year-old law student and mourner in Tehran at the Feast Sadri.
3: Just as I feel this way, I hear the same from people around me whose style of dress and level of religious observance differ from mine. Ayatollah Khomeini's death has affected them deeply. I used to say to myself, I wish circumstances had been different, so that such beautiful things could have happened while he was still

0: alive and in his presence. But through his passing, the leader has given every Iranian a gift, a change in our people's way of life and outlook. Among people my age, I can see that many people have become more devoted to the leader and to the Ahlul Bayt, the Prophet's family.
1: On Monday, President Trump renewed his threats to attack Iran, warning Tehran to reach an agreement or see the U.S., quote, finish the job. In response, Iranian Foreign Minister Abbas Araghchi said negotiations on a final deal will not commence as long as threats continue. Meanwhile, Iran's Revolutionary Guard reportedly fired missiles at ships transiting the Strait of Hormuz overnight. The British Navy reports a Qatari tanker carrying liquefied natural gas caught fire after it was struck. A Saudi-flagged crude oil tanker was also reportedly hit. The ships were attempting to pass through a channel closer to Oman, bypassing Iranian-controlled waters. For more, we go to Iran, to the capital, Tehran, where we're joined by Reza Sayah, freelance journalist based in Tehran, where he's reporting on the funeral of the Supreme Leader Ali Khamenei for PBS and France 24. Reza, thanks so much for being with us. Can you explain the significance of this moment and the millions of people who have come out?
2: Yeah, and I think it had religious significance. It had political significance. And, you know, what a statement by the Islamic Republic of Iran to the world and the Iranian people. This was the largest crowd, the largest gathering, you know, I've ever seen. It was a show of unity. It was a show of devotion. And what was remarkable is the diversity of people that we saw out there. We just heard from one of the people, one of the mourners who attended the funeral. And that's what I saw as well over these three people. There were certainly mourners who were there for religious reasons. Ayatollah Ali Khamenei, the late supreme leader, was their religious leader, their spiritual leader to many faithful here in Iran. He was the representative of God on earth. However, what was remarkable is that many people that we saw out there during these 3 days were not particularly religious. They were secular, but they were deeply anti-war, deeply anti-imperialist, anti-colonialist, and they came to pay their respects and give their admiration to the late supreme leader, because they viewed him as the leader of the resistance movement, the leader in the fight against U.S. Imperialism. And in many ways, this is a new identity that's taking shape for Ayatollah Ali Khamenei. He's being revered and honored, not just as the leader of Iran, but the man who took on two nuclear powers, the world's empire, the United States and Israel, the country many view as aspirations to have hegemonic power in this region. So quite a scene. And it was also a logistical a challenge. And what was remarkable is the cooperation, the people working together, the volunteers, thousands of people. There wasn't a time where I took a few steps and I wasn't offered a lemonade or juice or someone who wanted to comfort me with some food or fan me. It was just a remarkable show of unity and cooperation centered around this this funeral services for the late Ayatollah Khamenei.
3: And Riz, I wanted to ask you about the international reaction to this. On the one hand, very little coverage in the U.S. media of this event, but also of the representatives from different countries who attended. The Prime Minister of Pakistan, the President of Tajikistan, of Armenia, of Georgia, and dignitaries, delegations from Bangladesh, Afghanistan, Russia, China, India, and Turkey. What does this say about the, by my count, those are representatives of governments that govern 40% of the world's population. What does this say about the standing of Iran in the world today after the U.S. and Israeli attack?
2: I think it says that the Western narrative that we see in Western media, international media, in European capitals, it is still there. And in many ways, it's a narrative that the Western media and European capitals are addicted to. There was no question that this was the largest gathering I've ever seen. I can't remember in modern history, looking back, a public gathering this big. But when you look at international news coverage from Western media, there's still questions about the size. I've seen a lot of reports describing the crowd is thousands of mourners. A lot of people still questioning if many of these mourners were paid, given incentives by giving food to many people here. It's laughable, but it's an indication that that narrative is still there. Those capitals, those European capitals, the media downplaying what many view is an emerging power here in the Islamic Republic, which is an outcome of the war that was started on February 28th with the assassination of Ayatollah Khamenei, a war where many analysts, many observers, or certainly many supporters of the Islamic Republic believe that that Iran won.
3: There were also some shots of the president of Iran walking among some of the mourners. Isn't there a concern among the Iranian leaders that Israeli agents within Iran might be pinpointing the whereabouts of the key leaders during these ceremonies to establish ongoing surveillance for future assassination attempts?
2: Yeah, even if there is a concern, I think that they're still they would still go. And he went. And this is something that maybe is difficult for people in the West to understand about Iranian culture and the notion and the value of martyrdom. When I was out in the crowds yesterday, one thing that I noticed was that the millions of people out there, most of them didn't care about how they looked. They weren't into trends in fashion, what they were looking like, which is values you see in the West, in the United States, and it's very normal. But here in the culture, that's not emphasized. The values here are devotion to your faith, to your country, to your leaders and your fellow countrymen. And certainly there's this idea of martyrdom. And indeed, Ayatollah Ali Khamenei, in many people's view, had the ultimate honor in Shia Islam to be martyred. So I think Pezeshkian, the Iranian president, wants to show that he's a man of the people. And I think it's genuine. And oftentimes you see leaders come out among the people. So for the Iranian people, that wasn't very unusual.
1: So let me ask you about his three sons who'd not been seen since U.S. and Israel attacked and killed their father. They were shown, but Mojtaba Khamenei, chosen to replace his father as a supreme leader, has not been shown. Do you believe he is alive, Reza?
2: I don't know. Obviously that's a question that many people ask. My guess, if I was to guess, he is alive. I don't think the establishment here, the leadership, would appoint him as the next supreme leader after the death of Ayatollah Khamenei if he wasn't alive. They'd have a lot of complicated explaining to do. It is very likely that he didn't show up for security reasons. Some people are speculating that he was badly injured in that strike on February 28th. But all of this is speculation. But we should point out that these questions about the whereabouts of Mojtaba Khamenei, the supreme leader, they're not being asked here in Iran. They're mostly being asked in the West by the international media. And again, it in a lot of people's views here, it's another effort to maybe downplay the impact of the funeral ceremony and the presence of so many people. To many Iranians who support the government Whether he shows up in public or not, they believe he is leading effectively with his decisions. But as long as he doesn't appear in public, I think those questions are going to be there.
3: And Rez, I wanted to ask you about these plans to actually then move his body to Iraq, given the fact that Iraq is essentially a client state of the United States. What's the reason for that, and what could be the potential impact within Iraq?
2: Yeah, I think you know, from the moment this the ceremony started on Saturday, all the destinations, all the paths where the coffin and the convoy went, they had symbolic meanings. And the reason that his body is going to be transported to Iraq are because of the holy sites of Najaf and Karbala. They have significant meanings in Shia Islam. And Ayatollah Khamenei has a lot of admirers, a lot of fans there. And I've seen reports that they're preparing for the ceremony there. So that's why they're doing it. It has religious significance. And they want to show, I think, that this is a man that's admired in the entire region. And after they're done in Iraq, Karbala, and Najaf, the ceremony will culminate in Mashhad. That's where Ayatollah Khamenei was born, and that's where he's going to be buried.
1: Reza Saya, what about the role of the Supreme Leader Khamenei in the repression of the protests? What role did he play? And also, with the millions of people who have come out, what about the dissidents in Iran? Where do they stand today?
2: Public, but they are still here. I spoke to a number of them. I interviewed a number of them. They're still skeptical about the support of the Islamic Republic. They are still angry, and rightly so, outraged about the deadly crackdown that took place in January, where thousands of people killed. And many of those opponents and critics of the government of the Islamic Republic blame Ayatollah Khamenei for that deadly crackdown and other deadly crackdowns that have taken place throughout the history of the Islamic Republic. So they are there, but they haven't been in the streets. Obviously, there's been such a huge security presence over the past couple of months. It'll be interesting to see moving forward how they react to the presence that they saw from the supporters yesterday and what strategy they have moving forward. As far as the Islamic Republic itself, it has repeatedly acknowledged that civilians were killed in January. But their position is that many of these civilians, not all, many of them were armed by Israel, foreign elements. And there is evidence that there's indications that they intentionally attacked police headquarters, government buildings, explicitly to topple the regime. So the Islamic Republic's position is that even though civilians, you know, were killed, this was an armed insurgency, and they responded to a movement that was fueled and funded and armed by foreign enemies.
3: And Reza, what do you make about all the reporting in the U.S. press about divisions within the Iranian leadership after the death of Ayatollah Khamenei? And especially in terms of what to do in terms of the Strait of Hormuz or a peace agreement with the U.S.?
2: Well, the fact that there's a heated, intense debate is accurate here. There are factions here within the leadership and among people that believe that they should not negotiate with a country that 4 months ago assassinated the leader, assassinated more than 100 political and military leaders, attacked, dropped a bomb on a school, and killed 160 people, and you know, thousands of innocent civilians. And this is a faction that believes that it's a mistake to negotiate with Washington, and Washington could never be trusted. And there is a faction that's worried about the economy, the sanctions. Their priority is getting the economy going. This is a struggling economy, and people are paying the price. So the debate is real. It's an intense debate. But are there divisions? Are there destabilizing divisions? No, I think the debate is happening. But the leadership here and the people understand that they must show a unity. And they understand that their opponents, their critics, their enemies, and especially Washington, is going to exaggerate these divisions in an effort to show instability in Iran. But from Iran's point of view, it's not unusual for countries and leaderships and governments to have debates and differences. And we are seeing that when it comes to how to move forward with negotiations and the conflict with Washington.
1: Reza Zayeh, in this last minute we have, why is the funeral being held now? The Supreme Leader was killed some 4 months ago. And you have President Trump, after seeing video of Iranian leaders at the funeral, saying to Axios, they're all there, one shot, and we can take them all out. But we're not going to do that because then we would have nobody to negotiate with. Reza.
2: Yeah, in Shia Islam, it is encouraged to bury the dead very quickly within, you know, 1 or 2 days. Obviously, this didn't happen. The war had everything to do with the funeral being delayed. And I think with a ceasefire in place, they decided that this was the time to do it. That's what went behind their decisions. And as far as the rhetoric coming from Washington, I think many Iranians, from the leadership to the public, are used to this kind of rhetoric coming from the Trump administration, Mr. Trump himself. Remember, he was the president who threatened to eliminate the civilization. And I'll never forget that night where I was sitting in my apartment, where he had put the deadline threatening to destroy the Iranian civilization. And for the first time in my life, I thought, is Tehran, is the city where I'm staying with my 7-year-old daughter, is it going to be attacked with a nuclear bomb? I think, people are used to that kind of rhetoric with Mr. Trump, and they expect it to continue.
1: Reza Zayeh, freelance journalist based in Tehran, Iran, where he's reporting on the funeral of the Supreme Leader Ali Khamenei for PBS and France 24. Thanks so much for joining us. Stay safe. Coming up, an update on the case of Dr. Hussama Bousafia, the jailed pediatrician, former director of Gaza's Kamel Adwan Hospital. He's been imprisoned by Israel since December 2024. Stay with us.

0: Shin Shiel Kari Kari, performed by the New York City Palestinian Youth Choir. This is Democracy Now!, democracynow.org. I'm Amy Goodman with Juan Gonzalez. We turn now to Gaza, to the case of Dr. Hassam Abu Safia, the jail pediatrician director of Gaza's Kamel Adwan Hospital, who's been imprisoned since his arrest by Israeli troops in December of 2024. On Monday, the UN Working Group on Arbitrary Detention joined global calls for Israel to immediately release Dr. Abu Safia. Last week, his lawyer from the group Physicians for Human Rights Israel met with Dr. Abu Safia and said the doctor had experienced an increase in beatings, violence, and torture inside Israeli prisons. In a statement released Sunday, the lawyer said Dr. Abu Safia told him, quote, "They brought me here to kill me. I don't see myself surviving. This is the end," he said. His lawyer reported seeing bruising so severe across the doctor's body, including on his head and face, that he could barely recognize him. This is a video message posted on Instagram Sunday by Dr. Abu Safia's son, Elias, who says his father showed clear signs of torture and medical neglect during the recent meeting with his lawyer, in which Dr. Abu Safia described being beaten with a hammer.
1: "My father was unable to breathe. My father was unable to speak. His face was disfigured from the marks of torture and pain, especially after the last court session held in Jerusalem at the Supreme Court. We still call out, plead and appeal and beg to all the free people of the world and to everyone with an atom of humanity in their heart to save my father's life before it's too late."
0: Dr. Abu Safia is among at least 14 doctors from Gaza who've been detained by Israel without charge for more than a year. The Israeli Supreme Court rejected an appeal last month to release Abu Safia, who's being held under Israel's unlawful combatants law, which allows the indefinite detention of suspects. Palestinian officials say Israeli attacks have killed about 1,700 healthcare workers in Gaza since October 2023. At least 83 medical workers remain in Israeli prison. For more, we're joined by two guests. From Jerusalem, we're joined by Tirza Leibowitz, the Deputy Director of Physicians for Human Rights Israel. And from Chicago, by Dr. Ther Ahmed, an emergency room physician based in Chicago and board member of the Palestinian American Medical Association, who volunteered in Gaza in 2024 and was in frequent contact with Dr. Hassam Abu Safia. I want to go to Tirza Leibowitz first. This case, the case of Dr. Abu Safia, is going through the Israeli courts. Isn't there even a decision expected today? Can you explain what you understand at this point and what his lawyer saw when meeting with Dr. Abu Safia for the first time in a number of months?
2: So in terms of what the lawyer saw, we heard correctly, as we heard it directly from the lawyer, the bruising on the face, the lawyers, under his watch, Dr. Abu Safia had problems breathing, had problems speaking. It took time for him to be able to speak. A number of times he was on the verge, he tilted in his seat and was on the verge of losing consciousness, which led the lawyer to report to us at Physicians for Human Rights Israel about the situation. In terms of what's expected is the response by the state to the appeal to release the 14 doctors. So this appeal was submitted by Physicians for Human Rights Israel already at the end of April this year. So this is a number of months ago. And time after time, the state delayed the response that it was ordered to provide to that appeal. And the last time was last week. It asked for another delay. And we, of course, objected because we know exactly what happens during these delays, as the case of Dr. Abu Safia shows us. In response to our objection, the court ordered the state to provide, gave it actually an extension of several days, and today is the day in which the state has to respond to the appeal and address the situation of Dr. Abu Safia. So there's no court decision expected. This is only about the state response, and we have yet to see. We have not received it yet, and we are very concerned.
3: And Tirza, what's been the response on the streets of Israel among the public to these allegations of torture of Palestinian medical professionals?
2: So I'd like to address two kinds of public. Since we are a Physicians for Human Rights Israel, let me address the medical community. We, from the time that Dr. Abu Safia was arrested, and even before, there were hundreds of healthcare workers arrested since October 2023, and we have continuously warned, turned to the Israeli Medical Association, to the Ministry of Health, to all the authorities, with knowing, having documented the abuse that the detainees were going through when unlawfully held with no indictment against them. From the medical community, from the formal medical community, there has been no response except when there was international pressure to say something the likes of there shouldn't be abuse of medical workers unless they are terrorists. So you can imagine what the meaning of that is. And to date, even though we know that there have been numerous approaches since we came out with the information about Dr. Abu Safia early this week, there have been numerous approaches to the Medical Association here in Israel, as well as to universities, to medical schools, to heads of medical schools. So there have been doctors, members of the Medical Association who have been asking and demanding for the authorized body to come out with a statement which would be meaningful, and that has not happened to date. On the street, I can say that in terms of the Jewish Israeli public, there is anywhere between ignoring. This thing is not being reported on the mainstream Israeli media. It's being reported only by the likes of Haaretz or 972. So most people are either unaware or turning their eyes away from that. Of course, the Palestinian population in Israel, of course, are all aware of this and are actively also trying to take steps to put pressure both in Israel and abroad.
0: I wanted to bring in Dr. Thayer Ahmed, emergency room physician, who we spoke to when he went to Gaza, board member of the Palestinian American Medical Association. Can you explain the significance of who Dr. Abu Safia is? I wanted to go to a clip before you do of Dr. Abu Safia in one of his final interviews in 2024 before being detained, produced by Sutur.
4: I always say the situation requires one to stand by our people's side and not run away from it. Gaza is our homeland, our mother, our beloved, and everything to us. Gaza deserves all of this steadfastness and deserves all of the sacrifices. It is not just about Gaza, but we deserve to be a people that deserves freedom, just like every other people on earth. I think the occupation wants us to get out and for us to ask them to get us out, so they can publicly say that the healthcare system is the one asking to leave, and that it wasn't them who asked us to, but we are aware of that. But we will not leave, God willing, from this place, as I said, for as long as there are humanitarian services to be provided to our people in the northern Gaza Strip.
0: So that was Dr. Hussam Abu Safia in one of his final interviews before the Israeli military detained him. Dr. Thayer Ahmed, his significance in Gaza and the Kamel Adwan Hospital that he ran, this pediatric hospital, he himself a pediatrician.
5: Yeah, I mean, Dr. Hussam is somebody who I think most of the world became familiar with as the Israeli military was conducting their campaign and devastating the north of Gaza and the rest of the Gaza Strip. And we would consistently hear from him. He would give us updates about the situation that was taking place in Gaza. When he became the director of Kamel Adwan during the genocide, he was somebody that was telling us about how the diesel fuel was running out and that there were children and babies in the incubators and that they were at the very last moments of their lives unless there was some sort of aid entering. He's somebody who's written two op-eds in the New York Times in October 2023 as well as December 2024, moments before he was abducted by the Israeli military. And he's also somebody who his own son was killed by the Israeli military a month before he was abducted, and he had to bury his son in the compound of that hospital. He's somebody who was injured. This is somebody whose voice in Gaza and outside of Gaza had become sort of the symbol of Palestinian resilience, of the Palestinian medical care system. And he knew very well, that the Israeli military was targeting the healthcare system. They were purposely trying to make sure that it collapsed. And they wanted to make sure that hospitals like Kamal Adwan, which was situated in the north of Gaza, near Jabalia, Beit Lahia, Beit Hanun, areas that the Israeli military was leveling neighborhood by neighborhood, they wanted to make sure that it was destroyed. And Dr. Hussam knew that very well. And I mean, even in his last moments, right before the Israeli military had him approach a tank, you saw Dr. Hussam appeal to the world, saying that if this hospital goes down, people will unnecessarily suffer and die, and specifically children. So Dr. Hussam is a senior medical consultant in all of the Gaza Strip. And his presence, as long as he stayed at that hospital, as long as he remained present in the ICU of that pediatric hospital, there was at least some degree of reassurance to the patients and to the families who desperately needed his services and his help. And that was something that the Israeli military knew very well. It's why he had to be abducted in December of 2024. It's why he continues to remain in prison without any charge. Nothing has been brought against him. Not a single shred of evidence has been produced against somebody like Dr. Hussam. And it's a message that's being sent to the entire healthcare system, to all of the healthcare workers. And it fits in line. I mean, I think it's important for us to recognize, as you mentioned, how many healthcare workers have perished over the last 2+ years in Palestine. I mean, there is an intentional effort to make sure that healthcare workers are not safe and secure, that they're not protected, and that they continue to be killed, they continue to be abducted, and continue to be displaced. If the healthcare workers do not have the protections that are supposed to be afforded to them, then what chance do the rest of Palestinians in the Gaza Strip have? And so I think that's something that's important for people to recognize, that Dr. Hussam, just like Dr. Adnan al-Bush, who was murdered in an Israeli prison, just like Dr. Khaled Assur, who you interviewed on this program, was abducted for 6 months and then released, and like many of the 14 doctors that still remain, it's a message that's being sent to all Palestinians. And that message is that nobody is safe and nobody is secure. I mean, I worked with two of the 14 doctors that are mentioned in this list, and I knew Dr. Hussam well, and I know his family, and I stay in contact with them. Dr. Nahed and Dr. Mahmoud, I worked with them at Nasser Hospital, and I worked with them on patients who were being injured in this genocide. And they, for over 2 years, remain abducted without charge in Israeli prisons. And the final thing I'll say is, everybody knows what happens to Palestinians in Israeli prisons. They know the treatment that they are being subjected to. They know the conditions on the ground. So when Nasser Ouda, Dr. Hussam's lawyer, says, I'm really worried that he may imminently die, I mean, it's not an exaggeration. It's not performative. Almost 100 Palestinians have been killed since October 7th in these prisons, in these dungeons. And so it's a cause for concern. There's an incredible amount of urgency.
3: Dr. Ahmad, I wanted to ask you, the Israeli claims that he was somehow cooperating with Hamas, how do you respond to that? And also, what do you say to other doctors still working in Gaza who see what's happening to their colleague?
5: I mean, that it's a joke. Nobody takes it seriously what the Israeli military says about Palestinians in general. Dr. Hussam, anybody that's worked with him, anybody that's worked alongside him, knows that he's a phenomenal pediatrician and that he's an incredible hospital director. Same goes for all of the healthcare workers that are in these Israeli prisons currently. This idea that Palestinians could somehow spend their entire lives working and studying to become doctors and to professionally develop themselves, that they could also be something else, it's a part of dehumanization. It's a part of this sort of racism against Palestinians, that somehow they can be these phenomenal orthopedic surgeons and pediatricians and cancer doctors and nephrologists, and then at night they can turn into some nefarious character. It's a joke. Nobody takes it seriously. And anybody that's worked alongside the healthcare workers in Palestine, anybody that's worked with any sort of Palestinians on projects or research, understand that they are an incredible group of physicians, nurses, first responders. They take their job very seriously. And the things that we've asked them to do over the last 2+ years in the midst of a suffocating siege, of a famine that spread throughout all of the Gaza Strip, and a military that was absolutely leveling the entire of the Gaza Strip, it's unreal that we asked them to do that. And we asked them to do that in impossible conditions. And so when I talk to my colleagues on the ground every single day now, it's very tough to be able to explain to them or to talk to them about the conditions on the ground, to ask them day after day, oh, how are things? Are there more cancer drugs? Are there more insulin for the diabetics? Are the kids with who are malnourished? Are they getting the nutrients that they need? Are they getting the food that they need? And I think that's an important point. I mean, one thing is, I think there's this idea that on October 9th there was this ceasefire announced in Palestine and in the Gaza Strip. But if when I talk to my colleagues, that's also a lie. Just like the Israelis continue to lie about what, you know, Dr. Hussam or any of these other physicians, why they're in these prisons, they continue to push this farce of a ceasefire. The necessary aid is not entering. The bombing still persists. People are still dying on a regular basis. And these hospitals don't have the supplies that they need to be able to treat their patients. And if you look anywhere in the Gaza Strip right now, you'll see that the Israeli military continues to encroach on the Gaza Strip, occupying more and more of the land. And so it's devastating on the ground. Many of the healthcare workers there, I know are fatigued. I know are exhausted. I know are burnt out. And it's because of the silence. It's of the international community. It's the fact that there was this board of peace announcing a ceasefire, but on the ground, nothing has actually changed. And that's something that I'm worried about.
0: We're going to continue to talk about this in our next segment.
5: But when I talk to my colleagues and they tell me that there are 18,000 people that need to be urgently medically evacuated, that there are people with cancer every single day that are not getting the chemotherapy that should be surviving but are dying.
0: Dr. Thayer Ahmed, we're going to have to leave it there because we're going to continue to talk about Gaza in our next segment. What is happening there next? Dr. Thayer Ahmed is emergency room physician based in Chicago, volunteered in Gaza in 2024. And Tirza Leibovitz is the deputy director of Physicians for Human Rights Israel, speaking to us from Jerusalem. Coming up, Hamas is announced it's handing over governing authority in Gaza to an interim Palestinian administration overseen by President Trump's Board of Peace. What does this mean for Gaza? Back in 15 seconds.

0: This is Democracy Now!, democracynow.org. I'm Amy Goodman with Juan Gonzalez. And other news from Gaza, Hamas has announced it'll dissolve its civilian governing body in Gaza Strip and will hand over power to an interim Palestinian administration overseen by President Trump's Board of Peace. The establishment of the Technocratic National Committee for the Administration of Gaza is part of the U.S.-backed 20-point plan to end Israel's assault on Gaza. Israel agreed to the deal last October, has since violated on a near-daily basis, killing nearly 1,100 Palestinians. Hamas has said its ministries and staff would stay in place, and it would still oversee security and policing in parts of Gaza left under its control following this U.S.-brokered truce. For more on the significance of this political move in Gaza, we're joined from London by Ahmed Iraki, senior Israel-Palestine analyst at the International Crisis Group. Can you talk about the significance of what has taken place, Ahmed? Mohammed al-Farah, the head of the Hamas administration, has resigned. What does this mean? What does all of this mean in this so-called technocratic group taking over of Palestinians from, is it the Palestinian Authority?
1: Thanks for having me, Amy. So in practice, what this announcement does at the moment does very little. In practice, Hamas is still the de facto governing authority on the Palestinian populated side of Gaza. The NCAG, the Palestinian Technocratic Committee, that's supposed to take over those governing duties is still basically stuck in Cairo and not allowed to enter into Gaza to assume those duties. And even if the NCAG did enter Gaza, the conditions are not ripe for any of these governing institutions to properly function. Israel is still maintaining a very serious blockade. It is not allowing sufficient aid to come in. As we heard from the previous segment, everything from hospitals to clinics to basic goods and services are still very short and people are still suffering. With that said, what this announcement does actually sends a very important political signal from Hamas to, first of all, the United States as the head of the Board of Peace and as the main sort of broker of the ceasefire deal, to signal Hamas's commitment to the ceasefire deal and trying to move it forward as much as possible. And tied with that is that the Hamas is trying to counter an Israeli claim that Hamas is not interested in seeing the truce uphold, that it is not interested in giving up power, even though Hamas officials have said for months now that they are ready to hand over all those duties. So far, we've seen a tepid response from the Board of Peace and from the United States, but we'll probably see in the coming days whether this at least gesture to begin that process will actually unfold.
2: And Amjad, no matter who administers Gaza, the key issue is who holds armed power in Gaza. Is there any indication that Hamas would disarm, something the ceasefire called for?
1: So for months, we've known that the regional mediators have actually come towards a sort of general framework that's trying to divide the question of weapons into what they call heavy weapons versus light weapons. So we're talking about heavy weapons in terms of rockets, RPGs, and the smaller weapons being firearms that are quite pervasive across the strip. And the mediators saw this as a framework that can actually move the decommissioning or disarmament question forward. The problem is that Israel has actually maintained a very maximalist position, where even Prime Minister Netanyahu has said that, as far as he's concerned, disarmament even goes as far as those firearms, as the AK-47. And so you're having a major clash with this. And the Board of Peace, including Nikolai Mladenov, who is the quote-unquote high representative for Gaza under the Board of Peace, is supposed to be trying to sort of negotiate or mediate a process within those talks. But what we've actually heard is that Mladenov is mostly presenting a much more Israeli position about what that disarmament should look like, which Hamas and other Palestinian factions have pushed back on. So the issue is not necessarily that there's an absence of a framework, but there are still huge political divergences, and that the Board of Peace is still rather skewed in how it sees that disarmament question moving forward.
2: And how has the Board of Peace addressed the continued attacks, Israeli attacks, where more than 1,000 Palestinians have been killed since the ceasefire was declared?
1: This is clearly one of the blatant blind spots of the Board of Peace. The Palestinian authorities on the ground have recorded hundreds, if not thousands, of violations of the ceasefire terms. We've had over 1,000 Palestinians killed since the truce was supposed to have gone into effect. And not to mention the fact that Israel, which was supposed to withdraw to a demarcation that would control about 53% of the Gaza Strip, has actually pushed that forward to between 65 and 70%. And Prime Minister Netanyahu himself has made it quite clear that he himself has been directing this, but we've also seen that movement precisely on the ground. Very little of this, if any, is actually being called out either by Mr. Mladenov or by the U.S. officials. And what they're actually doing is allowing Israel to keep bending the terms of the ceasefire, if not openly violating it, and such that they're recarving the Gaza Strip in such a way as to entrench their presence rather than to withdraw. And so the ceasefire terms itself, while it has certainly lessened the pace of the violence that we saw last year, the current conditions have now put about 2 million Palestinians in a humanitarian purgatory, where their fate and their lives, their access to food and to clean water and other basic needs are being held hostage at the moment to the question around disarmament and around guns in the Gaza Strip. And major pressure needs to be pushed onto Israel, onto the United States, in order to flip those kind of priorities.
0: We're going to have to leave it there. I'm Jed Araki, senior Israel-Palestine analyst at the International Crisis Group, speaking to us from London. That does it for our show. I'll be in Kansas City on July 17th and 18th. I'm Amy Goodman with Juan Gonzalez.
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0: 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It's a light, bright and breezy mix of music with lots of interviews from your favourite stars of the 60s, 70s and 80s. 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

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It's a light, bright and breezy mix of music with lots of interviews from your favourite stars of the 60s, 70s and 80s. 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

she got a problem. She got a little Cho-Cho. Cho-Cho Sam was her name. And Mr. Taylor Wolf. Take it away, Cho-Cho.

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0: Podcast. I'm Ron Boogie Monster Gerber, beaming out worldwide from KFAI in Minneapolis. Now it's legal, too. So, I have a cold this week. It's just a cold. I'll be fine next week. But this week, I wanted to keep the talking down to a minimum and do something to acknowledge the fact that July 4th, the nation's birthday, is coming up fairly soon. And I thought, you know, Crap from the Past has a really deep catalog. So what I'm going to do is one of my favorite reruns. This is from 25 years ago, more or less, this week. 25 years ago, Crap from the Past aired on Sunday nights here on KFAI. And you'll hear the voice of me, who you'll recognize, Chuck Tomlinson, who still sounds exactly the same, and a guy named Danger Man. Babs and Danger Man held this very time slot on Friday nights before Crap from the Past got moved to Fridays. So this was fun. And this was 25 years ago this week. So as Crap from the Past airs, I'll be sitting right here. So you can participate in the Discord feed if you like. And I'll be paying attention to what we all sounded like 25 years ago on KFAI. Thanks for listening, and happy birthday, USA.
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0: 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Paul, I'm Ron Boogie Monster Gerber, American, and I'm here with... Oops, wait, my bad. Let's try it again.
1: Good to go?
0: Good to go.
1: Chuck Tomlinson, also an American.
0: We're Americans.
1: And heavens, heaven if it is not the time of year that we turn our attention to America's birthday.
0: Oh, that's less important than, of course, the anniversary of the bicentennial.
1: That's correct. There is never any reason that one cannot... look back in time and remember the glory that was the 200th birthday of the United States. It doesn't matter what year it is. It's never going to match up to the bicentennial.
0: The bicentennial. For me, July rolls around and I start thinking, it's anniversary of bicentennial time. Mm. A time for barbecues and fireworks.
1: It's right.
0: And sometimes in the same place.
1: A time for even larger amount of American flags with 76 to 76, in the midst of it.
0: That's right. And it's a time to dig up those quarters I've been saving.
1: Oh
0: I got it all.
1: The $2 bills. The $2 bills that came out.
0: You see, we're reliving the past glories already, and we're only 3 minutes into the show.
1: My Chaska Elementary Arbor Day patch. All the fabulous things that mean and say bicentennial or just 1976,
0: because that's where it's at as far as we're concerned. In case you're wondering and are tuning in for the first time, this is Crap from the Past. There's a lot of crap on the radio, but there's only one Crap from the Past.
1: Your erstwhile host that you're hearing over there, Ron Boogie Monster Gerber.
0: Your erstwhile.
1: I'm earthy.
0: Erstwhile co-host is Chuck Tomlinson from Cosmic Slop over on 770 Radio K.
1: Yep, Sunday afternoons they let us do our thing, but I am proud to have been asked to tip my hat, or kerchief as it were at the moment, to the memory of what it was like to be 200 years old.
0: My goodness. So we're going to start off with the goods. Now, over the course of the evening, we will be playing several versions of a song called The Americans. This thing hit the chart multiple times, all of them in 1974.
1: Mm-hmm.
0: Now, it's close enough to the bicentennial, and it's strongly affiliated with Americans. And I am indeed American.
1: As am I.
0: As are you.
1: I think we've established this.
0: So we're Americans, and we will be playing several versions of the Americans. Not all back-to-back, because you would turn off and go home.
1: No, that would be cruel and unusual.
0: Even for this show. However, this show is going to put the crap back in Crap from the Past. So, something you'd like to hear? 612-341-0980. Let me start you with the original. Would you like to give the background on this, Chuck?
1: I certainly can. The gentleman we're going to hear is named Gordon Sinclair.
0: Mm-hmm.
1: And Gordon Sinclair is a radio broadcaster in Canada.
0: At CFRB in Toronto.
1: That's correct. And one day he heard some news, and it irked him so, and in his daily commentary show, he wrote it off, he scribbled it off, and marched into the studio and read it live on the air, in which he defended America. As a Canadian, he defended those who were taking a pot shot at America when America's chips were down, when Watergate was, blackening the eye of American democracy. Gordon Sinclair came to our rescue and defended us.
0: Fabulous.
1: Wasn't that nice of him?
0: It was.
1: And this song took on a life of its own. He was asked to re-record it for a hit single. Other people did so. We'll hear about that later.
0: Mm-hmm.
1: And it was a favorite. The original, the one we're about to hear by Gordon Sinclair, was a big hit, one of Ronald Reagan's favorite songs. During the dark days of the Reagan administration, Ronald Reagan would put this record on, no lie, to cheer himself up.
0: My oh my. Mm-hmm. From 19, recorded originally, it was broadcast originally in the summer of 1973.
1: Yep.
0: Hit the charts in early 1974. This is Gordon Sinclair, the first version of The Americans, a Canadian's opinion, only on Crap from the Past.
2: The United States dollar took another pounding on German, French, and British exchanges this morning, hitting the lowest point ever known in West Germany. It has declined there by 41% since 1971, and this Canadian thinks it's time to speak up for the Americans as the most generous and possibly the least appreciated people in all the world. As long as 60 years ago, when I first started to read newspapers, I read of floods on the Yellow River and the Yangtze. Well, who rushed in with men and money to help? The Americans did, that's who. They have helped control floods on the Nile, the Amazon, the Ganges, and the Niger. Today, the rich bottom land of the Mississippi is underwater, and no foreign land has sent a dollar to help. Germany, Japan, and to a lesser extent, Britain and Italy were lifted out of the debris of war by the Americans, who poured in billions of dollars and forgave other billions in debts. None of those countries is today paying even the interest on its remaining debts to the United States. When the franc was in danger of collapsing in 1956, it was the Americans who propped it up, and their reward was to be insulted and swindled on the streets of Paris. And I was there. I saw that. When distant cities are hit by earthquake, it's the United States that hurries into help. Managua, Nicaragua is one of the most recent examples. So far this spring, 59 American communities have been flattened by tornadoes. Nobody has helped. The Marshall Plan, the Truman Policy, all pump billions upon billions of dollars into discouraged countries. And now newspapers in those countries are writing about the decadent, warmongering Americans. Now, I'd like to see just one of those countries that is gloating over the erosion of the United States dollar build its own airplanes. Come on now, you, let's hear it. Does any country in the world have a plane to equal a Boeing jumbo jet, the Lockheed TriStar, or the Douglas 10? If so, why don't they fly them? Why do all international lines except Russia fly American planes? Why does no other land on Earth even consider putting a man or a woman on the moon? You talk about Japanese technocracy and you get radios. You talk about German technocracy and you get automobiles. You talk about American technocracy and you find men on the moon, not once but several times, and safely home again. You talk about scandals and the Americans put theirs right in the store window for everybody to look at. Even the draft dodgers are not pursued and hounded. They're right here on our streets in Toronto. Most of them, unless they're breaking Canadian laws, are getting American dollars from Ma and Pa at home to spend up here. When the Americans get out of this bind, as they will, who could blame them if they said to hell with the rest of the world? Let somebody else buy the bonds. Let somebody else build or repair foreign dams or design foreign buildings that won't shake apart in earthquakes. When the railways of France and Germany and India were breaking down through age, it was the Americans who rebuilt them. When the Pennsylvania Railroad and the New York Central went broke, nobody loaned them an old caboose. Both of them are still broke. I can name to you 5,000 times when the Americans raced to the help of other people in trouble. Can you name to me even one time when someone else raced to the Americans in trouble? I don't think there was outside help even during the San Francisco earthquake. Our neighbors have faced it alone, and I'm one Canadian who is damn tired of hearing them kicked around. They'll come out of this thing with their flag high, and when they do, they're entitled to thumb their noses at the lands that are gloating over their present troubles. I hope Canada is not one of these. But there are many smug, self-righteous Canadians. And finally, the American Red Cross was told at its 48th annual meeting in New Orleans this morning that it was broke. This year's disasters, with the year less than half over, has taken it all, and nobody, but nobody, has helped.
3: Ron Boogie Monster Gerber.
4: Disco and rock aren't enemies. They're both loud, exuberant, upbeat celebrations of natural youthful impulses to dance and carry on.
3: On Crap from the Past.

0: Together.
1: Whee!
0: Whee, exactly. And that's, it's not clear to me when that thing was released. There's no date on it at all, except...
2: No, there's really not.
0: I would assume sometime around 1976. It's called America Again, that much I can gather, but there's no real artist listed.
2: No, it is credited to... well, yes and no. Mary McGregor and the Hal Atkinson and the Good Life Singers. And that is Mary McGregor, the same woman that did Torn Between Two Lovers, and what's her other... Oh, there it is.
0: No, that's...
2: There it is. Her only hit.
0: Yeah, that's...
2: Oh, except no. She sang Good Friend from the movie Meatballs.
0: Really?
2: No. They, but no, this is... And it's also, I would like to point out that this lovely patriotic 45 we just heard, produced by the First Bank System.
0: Yeah. Is First Bank...
2: Whoever they are now.
0: Oh, were they a bank at the time?
2: Yes.
0: Okay.
2: Yes, I don't know
0: what... This might have been local.
2: Banks have been gobbled up like radio stations.
0: Go ahead. Here, may as well bring up your
2: U.S.
0: microphone.
2: Bank now?
0: We have Danger Man here.
3: Yeah, I'm an American. And I want to say that First Bank is now U.S. Bank.
2: Oh.
3: United States Bank. It stands for United States Bank. All Americans should go there and do their banking.
0: The United States of America.
2: It's American. Because they're not they're not the First Bank anymore.
3: Not anymore.
2: There are second and third banks.
0: So it's hard to be first.
2: Anyway, Mary McGregor.
0: That was fabulous. And that's a prime example of the crap you're going to be hearing on this fabulous edition of Crap from the Past, where we look backwards and celebrate the anniversary of the bicentennial.
2: Remember the bicentennial like it was yesterday.
0: Exactly.
2: Because it's fresh in your mind. There was a huge, extra especially big fireworks display at the Statue of Liberty that year.
0: Extra big.
2: Extra big. Lots of things had lots of patriotic... There were colonial hats. I've seen the sales figures. Tricorn hat sales in 76 went up. They spiked. They spiked for the first time in half a generation.
0: I can name you 5,000 products whose products spiked in 1976.
2: Number one, Tricorn hats. Number two, fifes.
0: We'll come back to Chuck in a few minutes. In any case...
2: Bandages.
0: And before the fabulous Mary McGregor song, Bandages... What, from fireworks? Okay, I get it.
2: No, the guy's marching.
0: Ah,
3: the guy's got it around his head.
2: The fife and the bandage and the flag and the...
0: And before that, the Americans from Gordon Sinclair, himself Canadian.
2: Well, that's why it's called A Canadian's Opinion.
0: Now...
2: And nobody would even sell them an old caboose. The other line I like is when he says, Managua, Nicaragua.
0: Nicaragua.
2: Mm-hmm.
0: And what is technocracy?
2: Well... Technocracy, like theocracy.
0: Is that a real word?
3: Yeah, it is.
2: It is.
0: Is it really?
2: I don't know that there is a literal technocracy running a country anywhere.
3: But they were afraid of that actually back in the 1930s.
2: The machines would take over?
3: That there'd be a technocracy. There was a short I remember seeing, a live action thing called Techno Crazy that was all about technocracy taking over, technocrats taking over a town.
0: I had no idea, and I thought he was just making up a word because he could, because he was a news personality on the radio, much like ourselves.
3: Do you think Paul Harvey had just colossal envy over that record?
0: Very influential, I'm sure, on the career of Page Two.
2: Paul never had a hit. And, God forbid, computer or software companies ever started to control too much of our lives. How foolish to think there could ever be a technocracy.
3: That would never happen.
2: We didn't have these concerns in 1976.
0: No, but... Making money, that was on the mind of the folks at Avco Records, who thought, hey, let's get that Gordon Sinclair thingy and put some background stuff behind it. Let's have him record the whole thing over America the Beautiful.
2: Yes, they brought him in and said,

0: Egg, who presumably was another radio personality at the time.
1: I've seen photos of Gordon Sinclair. He was a large, sort of grandfatherly type, but he was wearing a very large and very vivid red plaid matching bow tie and coat.
0: So conjure that up in your mind's eye whilst you hear David Craig and a profile of Gordon Sinclair. Oh, by the way, anytime from here on in, anytime we go back to the Americans, well, we'll be getting through it as fast as we can and playing it 12% too fast. God bless the pitch controls on our CD players here.
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0: Crammed into our short show. David Craig on Crap from the Past.
2: You have just heard, or you are just about to hear on the other side of this recording, some words in praise of the Americans. They are written and spoken by a man who is also an American, in the sense that he is a resident of North America. But since he is not a citizen of the United States, perhaps in your eyes he is a non-American, a foreigner, in fact, a Canadian. He is my friend and colleague, Gordon Sinclair. He is a news commentator on radio station CFRB in Toronto, Ontario, Canada. He speaks to the second largest audience in that station, the most listened to radio station in our country. He is an opinionated original thinker. There is no subject too delicate for his comment. There is no man nor institution in the world he is afraid to tackle. His language is simple and down to earth. At times, he is shocking, crass, and vulgar. He has used language which has expanded the frontiers of accepted usage. He lectures politicians and punctures inflated egos. He defies laws which he considers unjust or stupid. He is known nationally in Canada as a television performer, but he is first and foremost a news commentator. He is an old man now, but he has memories which reach back to the days when he was footloose in India and China and a score of the exotic lands of this earth as a foreign correspondent. He is fiercely proud to be a Canadian, and he has often commented critically about individual citizens of the United States and the actions of its government. But he has a long memory for good deeds, as one day in June 1973, pondering the story of a disaster in the United States, thinking of the troubles which have beset the people of America, he became indignant. Indignant that other men and other nations have forgotten the long and honorable path the United States has pursued to this moment in time. And he turned to his microphone, and he recalled for his own countrymen the saga of modern America. He told it as a Canadian, the foreigner whose country has been critic, customer, supplier, friend and ally of the United States since the War of 1812. As the result, in the words of Gordon Sinclair, was the Americans.
3: Ron Boogie Monster Gerber.
4: It's craptacular.
3: On Crap from the Past.

0: You know, there really is no excuse for that.
1: Paul Jabara.
2: You know,
1: loves America because Paul Jabara.
0: American? Oh, wow.
1: Maybe not.
0: Wow. Chuck is looking that up. I will be killing time. I tend to think, is Paul Schaefer Canadian?
2: Yes.
1: Yeah.
0: Then I think Paul Jabara might be Canadian.
1: And we don't
0: get
1: to know. Paul Jabara never charted under his own name.
0: We'll assume he's Canadian and say, blame Canada. That miserable piece of
1: unless
2: non-American.
1: unless you're Gordon Sinclair.
2: Yes. In that case, God bless Gordon Sinclair.
1: God bless Canadian Gordon Sinclair.
0: And yes, and everything. Paul Jabara, producer of subpar disco music. Mm-hmm. He was the one who did Heaven Knows for Donna Summer, I think.
1: That's really bizarre you should say that, because that's what was playing on the radio station as I drove over here. I heard Heaven Knows this evening en route to the bicentennial blowout.
0: For
2: madness.
1: No, for real.
2: Bicentennial madness.
0: That's weird.
1: I heard Heaven Knows on the way over
0: here. I think
1: here.
0: Paul Jabara also did the main event for Barbra Streisand. Surely the high point of her career.
2: And the high point of his, too.
0: Undoubtedly.
2: Extra, extra, I'm in love. I want to tell them.
0: And
2: I'm
0: pretty sure he contributed liner notes to the Ethel Merman disco album.
2: Less an authority.
1: Yes, he did.
2: Than Paul Jabara.
0: He did? So
1: didn't he might have even co-produced it.
0: Bob Esty, I think, did the work on it.
1: You're the one that owns the genuine article
0: there. I do, and I do not have it with me tonight.
2: So in that was case, all in the future, though, in 1976.
0: It was not yet to be. But that,
2: it was a dream in this country's heart.
0: And what you heard, Yankee Doodle Dandy, from Paul Jabara, 1976.
1: James Cagney's toe was a tapping when he heard that one.
0: Oh my, it was on A&M Records, no less.
1: There's no accounting for taste when you're Herb Alpert and Jerry Moss.
0: Yeah, and sure enough, they would recover completely when they picked up The Police a couple of years later.
1: Sting did very well.
2: But then they sunk it all by hiring Billy Crystal with the You Look Marvelous.
0: You look marvelous.
1: Oh, good.
0: But I digress. Before that, a profile of Gordon St. Clair, narrated by David Craig. You know, it just gets better and better.
1: He defies laws that he finds ignorant or stupid.
0: Stupid.
1: Stupid.
0: It's the pronunciation that I love. Those Canadians talk funny, eh?
1: They do.
0: And up next, I have queued Mysterious. This is good. I think you're going to enjoy this. What I'm holding before me, notice the... It's a large retail chain trying to clear this out on clearance at 29.
1: Recently?
0: No.
1: You didn't buy it at this
0: price. I found it in some crappy thrift store for more than the price tag, oddly enough. They were trying to unload this at 29 cents at the time. They must have had a warehouse full of the Songs of Metric Man album.
2: They thought, of course, with the conversion to metrics that they'd be selling, out in no time flat. But
0: oh, yeah.
2: But it's interesting, actually, that Metric Man looks kind of like a cartoon version, like Hanna-Barbera does John Goodman.
1: It's very true.
2: So picture that image in your head when you're listening to Metric Man's adventures.
0: He has a giant MM on his chest.
2: And on the back, there's like a strange picture of, it almost looks like Khrushchev down here. He's getting angry about not everyone approving of changing to the more modern system of measurement, the Big O.
0: Big O?
2: They call it the Big O.
1: Interesting. Well, that's for a different show.
0: They call something. Right,
1: yeah. That's for a different show.
0: I didn't think that was the metric system, though.
1: Metric, of course, they tried to lead us all down that primrose path, but we knew better. We needed to hang on to our American feet and inches and gallons.
0: And now, in New York, I can say firsthand, the only thing that happened was there were a couple signs that went up on the George Washington Bridge that said, think metric. So now I can't drive 88.
1: No.
0: And that's all. I know 55 miles an hour, 88 kilometers per hour. And actually, technically, that's not even metric. It should be kilometers per second. Or meters per second as the proper SI units.
2: I remember the grueling metric camps that we had to go to as kids.
1: Oh.
2: To prepare.
1: Oh.
2: The
1: deprivation system?
2: Deprivation system.
1: Oh, man. What?
0: I cannot recall.
1: More importantly.
2: You've probably blocked it out.
0: I guess so.
1: The best thing that Metric Man and the entire metric movement tried to give us back then that stuck with us, of course, 2 liter pop.
0: Ah.
1: 2 liter pop is
2: it's the only thing that
1: going
2: took.
1: Strong.
0: Because liter is roughly what? A quart?
1: Yeah.
0: Wouldn't it be 2 quart?
1: Liter is 2.2 quarts.
0: 2.2.
2: Well, it looks like the whole metric thing really took with us. We don't know what 2 liters.
1: Kilograms. I still don't. I went to Europe recently.
0: 0.94.
1: I still get all confused.
0: Head.
1: I think I was driving 300 miles an hour when I was in Europe. I didn't get pulled over because I believe they have no laws there.
0: Wow.
1: But I'm an American. I don't need to worry about these things when I am ugly and abroad.
2: Especially
1: has anyone ever seen
2: laws.
1: Me? Has anyone ever seen me abroad?
0: I can name 5,000 times when you were abroad.
1: Number one, at that one party with the dress. Number two.
0: We'll come back to Chuck in a few minutes. Until then.
1: Looks like Paul Sorvino, too, doesn't
2: yeah.
1: it?
2: Yeah.
0: Now.
2: In the eyes.
0: Coming back to the actual album, back I'm reading there, the story of Metric Man, they give it, oops, thank you, a 9-panel cartoon, which is drawn, there's not a whole
2: it's
0: lot of thought
2: drawn
0: required.
2: By somebody in
0: oh, no,
2: prison.
0: Sorry, I found a 10th panel. To prison. How do you figure?
2: The crude style. Obviously, they're in shackles.
0: Oh,
1: yeah. Unable to articulate finer definition in their cartoon.
0: Like they have 9 fingers plus, tied behind their
1: so
0: back.
1: So they had a cartoon series that was trying to push the metric system, similar to, you know, any of the Schoolhouse Rock stuff trying to push various, you know, educational things on kids.
0: Exactly.
1: This metric thing didn't really take off.
0: No, because...
1: But there's Metric Man trying his darndest.
0: And the actual album itself appears to be on the order of 12, 13 songs, some of them pertaining, well, all of them pertaining to the metric system. How listenable are they?
1: Let's find out.
0: Let's find out. I'm going to play you track 12. Let me actually count up this here so I know what I'm previewing. It appears to be Use Kilograms. Words are by G. Greer. I don't know who that is. I don't know.
2: And, nobody who gone its way to Nothingsville. That's who he is.
0: Music by R. Hieronymus. Yes, that is. And that's how it's... I don't know.
2: Well, maybe it's a Boschian treat.
1: That's what I was thinking.
0: I don't know.
1: No, this drawing is far too crude. And it's not nearly, you know...
2: Detailed enough.
1: Yeah. There's not enough levels of hell on the back of that thing.
2: I just realized the one reason why the metric system didn't take off, one word sums it up, French.
0: French?
2: People thought it was French. It's like kilometers and grams.
1: All those REs going on instead of ERs.
0: That turns us Americans right off.
1: Well, exactly. I got to tell you, fellow Americans, that I'd like to hear what they tried to slip past us back there in the prime era.
0: So let's get to it. Use Kilograms from Songs of Metric Man, 1976.
1: On the Bicentennial edition
0: of Crap from the Past.

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1: It is the 70s, right down to the smallest detail.
0: On Crap from the Past.
2: Mr. Gasoline Man, please give me some gas. My tank is almost empty, so fill it fast.

0: man, can I help you, man?
1: Yes, please. Would you consider taking a ukulele in trade for a gallon of gas?
0: No, man.
1: Well, how about a tulip?
0: I don't think so.
1: Well, how about one of my brand new 45 RPM records?
0: Wow, man.

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1: Crap from the past.
0: Crap from the past.
2: Again, this is Casey Kasem. Welcome to American Top 40 and our regular countdown of this week's best-selling single records in the USA. Four debut songs this week in AT40 on our way to a number one song in the USA. We lead off with a debut record by Dickie Flying Saucer Goodman. He's doing his thing one more time at number 40.
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4: We're here at the White House for a special report on the energy crisis. Mr. President, have you any statement? Mr. President, what really caused the energy crisis?
5: Smoking in the boys' room.
4: During the crisis, how much gas will motorists be allowed?
5: Just enough for the city.
4: Who do you believe the gas shortage will affect most? Mr. President, the crisis must be solved. What do you intend to do?
5: Keep on playing.
4: With me now is the head of the Federal Energy Office. Sir, you hold an important position. What are your qualifications?
6: I'm a joker. I'm a smoker. I'm a midnight toker.
4: Mr. President, have you anything to add?
7: Leave me alone. Just leave me alone.
4: Here with me is the new Vice President, Chevy Ford. Sir, how would you sum up the gas shortage? We have a long-distance call from Saudi Arabia. King Faisal, is that you?
8: Hello, it's me.
4: King Faisal, what are your thoughts when you look out at all those oil wells?
8: You're beautiful, and you're mine, oh mine.
4: I have go to my ear of Israel on the other phone. What should I tell her?
9: Won't you tell her that I love her?
4: Mr. President, have you any added comment? Mr. President, the American people are waiting. Have you a statement?
10: I'm on top of the world again. Down on creation.
4: We'd like to continue this record on the energy crisis.
11: But we have just run out of energy.
2: The first of the 40 hottest hits in the USA. That's Dickie Goodman with Energy Crisis 74.
12: I love the sound of the maestro. Casey Kasem introducing the first appearance of Dickie Goodman on the charts in many, many moons.
13: I know. That was him further trying to capitalize. Wait. Let me get my effects straight here.
12: Chuck's got the Tom.
14: Mr. Jaws came Tom later.
13: Yeah, Jaws was later. Energy Crisis 74 was pretty decent. No, Mr. Jaws was until another year later or so. Failed stuff in between.
12: So that was 74 from Energy Crisis 74 from Dickie Goodman. What was his prior chart appearance in the 40, the top 40?
13: In the top 40, we would have to go all the way back to 1957.
12: 57.
13: Or Santa and the Satellite Parts 1, 2, and 3.
15: What a chart drought.
13: Well, you know, his charts in the meantime, though, The Touchables was a Untouchables parody that he did.
12: Uh-huh.
13: And then The Touchables in Brooklyn made number 42 in 61.
15: So close.
13: Ben Casey... Ben Crazy
15: was
13: the parody.
15: I was called Ben Crazy.
13: And that was number 44 in 62. And then we get Batman and his grandmother. On Campus in 69 was number 45. Luna Trip really tanked in 69. Watergate was number 42.
12: Uh-huh.
13: See, he was always bubbling under.
12: And plus
13: top
12: he had
13: 40.
12: He had some hits under some other names, like John and Ernest did Superfly Meet Shaft. That would have been a couple years back.
13: Yes, and then
12: The Delegates had... Convention 72?
13: Yes, Convention 72 was The Delegates. He also was part of the creature from a science fiction movie, parts 1 and 2. Good Lord. Was credited to Buchanan and Ansel.
12: Ah.
13: Anyway, Dickie Goodman, God bless him, passed away in 1989.
12: I did not know that.
13: But
12: which would explain why he's not releasing stuff today.
13: That is correct. His son, however, very active in keeping... there's a Dickie Goodman book out and a couple of different collections of all of his stuff that you
12: really?
13: Can pick up.
12: It's virtually unlistenable.
15: Well, I think we
12: but...
15: need to pick up the torch then. I think we need to carry it up.
12: You want
15: and start doing Dicky Goodman records.
12: You are not creating or playing.
15: What did you have to say about it, Mr. President? Whoops, I did it again.
12: Oh, yeah,
15: that kind
12: of
15: stuff.
12: None of that. Maybe we'll play some more Dicky Goodman later.
13: Well, there's it all kind of ties together in a strange way as we look back at the bicentennial.
12: And since we just heard Energy Crisis 74, before that, Tiptoe to the Gas Pumps from Tiny Tim from 1979. Close enough. Who's keeping track of the details?
13: So you're lumping in Energy Crisis themes. That's close enough to bicentennial.
12: Anything plus or minus a good 20 years should be
15: It almost
12: fine.
15: Rained on the bicentennial parade, the anxiety over the gas prices and the energy crisis.
12: See?
15: But God help us, we carried on, we persevered, as we had done for 200 years prior.
13: In preparing for this show, I tried to think back where I was, what I was doing at that time.
15: And where were you, Chuck?
13: I was in elementary school. And it was you didn't have a spring break. They called it an energy break. They actually called spring break. We're going to go home and we're going to turn down the thermostats in the school and shut off all the lights and put the librarians in their boxes. And then we're all going to, we'll all come back later and then we can fire it all up again. And in the meantime, we'll be doing something for the cause was the whole idea. Energy break.
12: I don't remember that, to be honest.
15: It's like the year without a daylight savings time, too, because it's an energy break.
13: When was that?
15: That was like 1970.
13: Really?
15: Nine?
13: They skipped it? Was it in controversy that they didn't want to do it?
15: Well, no, it wasn't even like a controversial thing. They just
13: like
15: didn't
13: that
15: do it.
13: Uppity part of Indiana. That
15: I wish I could remember what exactly year that was.
12: Would have screwed up all the Betamax
15: machines.
12: Well,
15: it's all of Indiana.
12: Exactly. I must thank Babs from Friday Night Poker Party for supplying the Tiny Tim track, as wonderful as it was.
13: Mm-hmm.
12: And before that, yes, use kilograms from Songs of Metric Man. Boy, was that wonderful. We'll be doing some more Metric Man later on tonight.
13: Do we get to hear another Americans yet?
12: Funny you should ask.
13: Or not yet. Something else.
12: Well,
13: I'm sort of eager for the Sinclair.
12: All right, let's do it. Oh. I abruptly turned this program around on a dime.
13: I'm just, my whim suddenly takes action. I feel guilty.
15: You're like a mad god.
12: Well,
13: the maddest.
12: The maddest indeed. Now, I had mentioned that Gordon Sinclair spawned a bunch of imitators. This was the biggest of the imitators, a guy named Byron McGregor. Was he a radio guy also?
13: Byron McGregor was a radio guy also in Canada. And he was on Westbound Records, correct?
12: Yeah, a much hipper record company.
13: Armin Belodian of Westbound Records, the guy that basically he was complicit in a large ripoff of George Clinton and most of the P-Funk Empire's songwriting when they were on Westbound.
12: Yep.
13: Well, Armin Belodian was no stranger to saying, well, quick, let's put something out and jump on this. So they said, we'll get another guy to read it. We'll put other music underneath it, and we'll send out a competing 45 and to compete with Gordon Sinclair. And
12: this is exactly what happened.
13: And it was more successful, but there was bad blood, but it was all hushed, or not hushed over, it was all smoothed over, thanks to some form of charity donation to the American Red Cross or something like that.
15: Commonly called payola.
13: Yeah.
12: I didn't know I actually didn't know there was a whole lot of controversy.
13: No, there was bad blood betwixt the record companies and the fellow Canadian broadcasters.
12: Oddly enough.
13: It was a pretty blatant ripoff.
12: And there are several more coming later on in the show, but in order to get through this, like I said, we're going to be playing this one 12%. Too fast. This was the most successful version of the dozens probably that came out of the six that I have.
13: Mm-hmm.
12: This one got as high as number 4 on the American charts and was concurrent with the Gordon Sinclair single. And I noticed that when American Top 40, during the few weeks that these suckers were on the charts at the same time, Casey would usually play one or the other.
13: Oh, really?
12: And he wouldn't sit through both.
13: See?
12: As you are now.
13: Yes. and Byron McGregor also, he's also left. He has passed on from this mortal coil, but he was actually brought in the late 70s for some form of White House military function and actually read it live while jets flew over.
12: I see.
15: Wow. Now that's showmanship.
13: That's showmanship.
12: Yeah.
13: But Byron McGregor doing his version.
12: Of the Americans, 1974.
1: The United States dollar took another pounding on German, French, and British exchanges this morning, hitting the lowest point ever known in West Germany. It has declined there by 41% since 1971, and this Canadian thinks it's time to speak up for the Americans as the most generous and possibly the least appreciated people in all the earth. As long as 60 years ago, when I first started to read newspapers, I read of floods on the Yellow River and the Yangtze. Who rushed in with men and money to help? The Americans did. They have helped control floods on the Nile, the Amazon, the Ganges, and the Niger. Today, the rich bottom land of the Mississippi is underwater, and no foreign land has sent a dollar to help. Germany, Japan, and to a lesser extent, Britain and Italy were lifted out of the debris of war by the Americans, who poured in billions of dollars and forgave other billions in debts. None of those countries is today paying even the interest on its remaining debts to the United States. When the franc was in danger of collapsing in 1956, it was the Americans who propped it up, and their reward was to be insulted and swindled on the streets of Paris. I was there. I saw it. When distant cities are hit by earthquake, it is the United States that hurries in to help. Managua, Nicaragua is one of the most recent examples. So far this spring, 59 American communities have been flattened by tornadoes. Nobody has helped. The Marshall Plan, the Truman Policy, all pumped billions upon billions of dollars into discouraged countries. Now newspapers in those countries are writing about the decadent, warmongering Americans. I'd like to see just one of those countries that is gloating over the erosion of the United States dollar build its own airplanes. Come on, let's hear it. Does any other country in the world have a plane to equal the Boeing Jumbo Jet, the Lockheed TriStar, or the Douglas 10? If so, why don't they fly them? Why do all international lines except Russia fly American planes? Why does no other land on Earth even consider putting a man or woman on the moon? You talk about Japanese technocracy and you get radios. You talk about German technocracy and you get automobiles. You talk about American technocracy and you will find men on the moon, not once, but several times, and safely home again. You talk about scandals and the Americans put theirs right in the store window for everybody to look at. Even the draft dodgers are not pursued and hounded. They are here on our streets, most of them, unless they are breaking Canadian laws, are getting American dollars from Ma and Pa at home to spend here. When the Americans get out of this bind, as they will, who could blame them if they said, the hell with the rest of the world? Let someone else buy the Israel bonds. Let someone else build or repair foreign dams or design foreign buildings that won't shake apart in earthquakes. When the railways of France, Germany, and India were breaking down through age, it was the Americans who rebuilt them. When the Pennsylvania Railroad and the New York Central went broke, nobody loaned them an old caboose. Both are still broke. I can name you 5,000 times when the Americans raced to the help of other people in trouble. Can you name me even one time when someone else raced to the Americans in trouble? I don't think there was outside help even during the San Francisco earthquake. Our neighbors have faced it alone. And I'm one Canadian who's damned tired of hearing them kicked around. They will come out of this thing with their flag high. And when they do, they are entitled to thumb their nose at the lands that are gloating over their present troubles. I hope Canada is not one of these, but there are many smug, self-righteous Canadians. And finally, the American Red Cross was told at its 48th annual meeting in New Orleans that it was broke. This year's disasters have taken it all, and nobody, but nobody, has helped.
0: Ron Boogie Monster Gerber.
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17: The United States dollar has taken another pounding on German, French, and British exchanges this morning, hitting the lowest point ever known in West Germany. It has declined there by 41% since 1971. And this Canadian thinks it's time to speak up for the Americans as the most generous and possibly the least appreciated people in all the earth. As long as 60 years ago, when I first started to read newspapers, I read of floods on the Yellow River and the Yangtze. Who rushed in with men and money to help? The Americans did. They have helped control floods on the Nile, the Amazon, the Ganges, and the Niger. Today, the rich bottom land of the Mississippi is underwater, and no foreign land has sent a dollar to help. Germany, Japan, and to a lesser extent, Britain and Italy were lifted out of the debris of war by the Americans, who poured in billions of dollars and forgave other billions in debts. None of those countries is today paying even the interest on its remaining debts to the United States. When the franc was in danger of collapsing in 1956, it was the Americans who propped it up. Their reward was to be insulted and swindled on the streets of Paris. I was there, I saw it. When distant cities are hit by earthquake, it's the United States that hurries in to help. Managua, Nicaragua, one of the most recent examples. So far this spring, 59 American communities have been flattened by tornadoes. Nobody has helped. The Marshall Plan, the Truman Policy, all pumped billions upon billions of dollars into discouraged countries. Now newspapers in those countries are writing about the decadent, warmongering Americans. I'd like to see just one of those countries that is gloating over the erosion of the United States dollar build its own airplanes. Does any other country in the world have a plane to equal the Boeing Jumbo Jet, the Lockheed TriStar, or the Douglas 10? If so, why don't they fly them? Why do all international lines except Russia fly American planes? Why does no other land on Earth even consider putting a man or woman on the moon? You talk about Japanese technocracy, you get radios. You talk about German technocracy and you get automobiles. You talk about American technocracy and you find men on the moon, not once but several times, and safely home again. You talk about scandals and the Americans put theirs right in the store window for everybody to look at. Even the draft dodgers are not pursued and hounded. They're here on our streets. Most of them, unless they're breaking Canadian laws, are getting American dollars from Ma and Pa at home to spend here. When the Americans get out of this bind, as they will, who could blame them if they said the hell with the rest of the world? Let someone else build or repair foreign dams or design foreign buildings that won't shake apart in earthquakes. When the railways of France, Germany, and India were breaking down through age, it was the Americans who rebuilt them. When the Pennsylvania Railroad and the New York Central went broke, nobody loaned them an old caboose. Both are still broke. I can name you 5,000 times when the Americans raced to the help of other people in trouble. Can you name me even one time when someone else raced to the Americans in trouble? I don't think there was outside help even during the San Francisco earthquake. Our neighbors have faced it alone. And I'm one Canadian who's damn tired of hearing them kicked around. They will come out of this with their flag high, and when they do, they're entitled to thumb their nose at the lands that are gloating over their present troubles. I hope Canada is not one of these. But there are many smug, self-righteous Canadians. Finally, the American Red Cross was told at its 48th annual meeting in New Orleans this morning that it was broke. This year's disasters, with the year less than half over, has taken it all. And nobody, but nobody, has helped.
18: Hey, hey, hey! It's
0: Ron Boogie Monster Gerber on Crap from the Past.
19: My name is Sergeant Joe Saturday. S-A-T-U-R-D-A-Y. And I'm a cop. I'm here to tell you what happened when a group of young people listened to too much disco music, and it fried their little brains and made them crazy. 10:45. I was playing a little basketball with the team from SWAT when the call came in. It was the chief. He told me to hustle down to Albertus Discophagus Technical School. He said it was urgent. I had to get down tonight. Some poor student had slipped his disco. 11:45. I took the express to the school. My worst fears were confirmed. The express didn't stop anywhere near the school. I had to walk back. 2:10. I arrived at the school and my worst fears were confirmed. I should have been here at 11:45. Because by now, disco madness had swept over the entire student body. Albertus Discophagus Technical School had become Disco Tech.

0: 2:30. An emergency situation prevailed. The students had barricaded themselves inside the school and were forcing the teachers to dance against their will. I had to do something fast, because at any moment one of those kids could OD over disco.
1: All right, you kids. This is Sergeant Joe Saturday.
2: S-A-T-U-R-D-A-Y!
1: Right. Put down that music and come out with your hands up.
2: Sit on it!
0: 2:50. I sat on it. My worst fears were confirmed. My watch was in my back pocket. About 2:52. Things were getting pretty serious. A group of students had picked up Principal Robin and were carrying him towards the electrical shop, chanting, "Fry, Robin, fry!" I knew what I had to do, and it wasn't the hustle. 3 p.m. A small atomic bomb was dropped on Disco Tech. Luckily, no one was hurt, but the music was somewhat destroyed. The ringleaders were rounded up, and the only dance they'll be doing is the Funky Chain Gang. That's the way I like it.
3: Classrooms, on the lawn, kung fu fighting in the gym.
4: Nothing like a little novelty record.
5: Oh, it was a big novelty record.
4: Yes, and not a big hit, oddly enough. That, too, on A&M Records.
5: Yes, indeed.
6: desperate for trying to find a formula in the mid-70s.
5: Yes, produced by Fred Mullen and Andrew Hermant.
4: I have no idea who those guys
5: are. I don't either,
4: are.
5: But...
6: they don't even know who they are.
5: They are credited as Homemade Theater, the track called Disco Tech.
4: You want to hear this clip? We'll do a little clip of the B-side.
5: Which is called Not Disco Tech by the same guys.
4: Let's just a little clip here.
7: Hey, I got it.
8: Got what?
7: I got the record.
8: Oh, wow. Put it on.
5: Sorry, go.
4: You know, this isn't going anywhere.
9: I wanna hear you bragging.
4: Stop that.
6: Yeah.
4: Get out of there.
5: Oh, man.
6: It almost sounded like the Freedom Rock ad for a minute there.
7: Turn it up.
5: I got it. I got the record. People loved a good Dragnet parody. People just couldn't resist. Years after the show was long gone.
4: People were still requesting Homemade Theater and Disco Tech, also from 1976.
5: What else did we hear? Of a bicentennial nature.
4: We heard two
5: Americans.
4: I thought I'd hurt you real bad playing two back to back. We heard before Disco Tech, The Americans, A Canadian's Opinion by Jim Aylward.
6: Yes, that was a slightly indifferent take on it.
4: Well,
5: he wasn't making me feel the fervor that Gordon Sinclair could,
4: no,
5: or even Byron McGregor.
4: He lacked something.
5: Gentlemen, the word is verve.
6: Verve.
5: He's missing some verve.
4: He was de-verve before RCA brought him into the studio.
5: But it's from this album that you picked up, Brian, called The Americans and A Canadian's Opinion, which is basically filled with lovely patriotic things, such as Home on the Range by The Living Voices. And The Living Voices also do the Battle Hymn of the Republic. Not to be outdone, On the Trail by The Living Strings plus Two Pianos.
4: You know, most importantly about all these
6: that
4: songs,
6: are not living.
5: Yeah.
4: Public domain.
5: Oh, yes. Easily available.
4: And that's why these albums were fairly plentiful at the time in 1974, because they were cheap, and they were cheap.
5: And, The Americans by Gordon Sinclair is also on the same record.
4: Is it really?
5: Oh,
4: no.
5: Oh, no, it isn't.
4: No,
5: there's just writer's credit. Just two versions. It's kind of confused. I'm confused by what I'm looking at here.
4: Anyway,
5: we heard the Jim Aylward version, somebody else doing their version of it. Before that, the biggest version, biggest hit.
4: Byron McGregor had a big hit. It hit number four, despite the fact that it's largely forgotten today.
5: Mm-hmm.
4: Hit number four here in America with Americans. Byron McGregor from 74. And this is, of course, in case you're just tuning in and wondering what the hell happened to your radio, this is Crap from the Past here on Community Radio, KFAI 90.3 FM, Minneapolis, 106.7 FM, St. Paul.
5: And because it's this time of year, it is proper that we remember the joy the excitement.
4: The thrill.
5: The palpable current of electricity running through the country. Nowhere for the energy crisis. During the bicentennial in 1976.
4: Right. The inexplicable insanity of the 200th birthday.
5: Coinage was minted.
4: Yes.
6: The best snack ever came out.
4: Really?
5: Which one?
6: Dolly Madison Stars.
5: Were they red, white, and blue?
6: They were a regular snack cake with a white top with red, white, and blue stars on top. And nice. Those were so good. Oh, my God.
8: Well, I believe it.
6: They were good, though, until you got a bunch of hair on top of them, and then they were not so good.
8: That applies with most food, though.
6: Most food, yes. But that's especially why, frosted hair. That's why, is not good.
5: That's why the government makes people wear the nets.
4: On that note, let us turn to the Ventures, who were largely on the way out by the time 1973 rolled around.
5: But no one told them that.
4: And what you're holding there in your hot little hands? A single called Skylab, which came out in 1973, presumably when Skylab went up.
5: Yeah.
4: Because I don't think...
5: Yeah, Skylab came down in 80.
4: And I don't think songs were recorded about coming down.
6: This is how big Skylab was. It actually made the cover of TV Guide.
4: Really?
6: Yeah. The space shuttle didn't do that.
5: I had a Skylab pop-up book.
6: There you go.
4: There you go. The Ventures recorded a song about Skylab. Although...
6: They realized this was their ticket back to the big time.
5: Yeah, they were going to really get them going. Telstar worked for Joe Meek. Why not Skylab for us?
4: Yeah. Hey, let's record. They'll record anything. And they recorded Wipeout. They recorded virtually anything they could get their hands on, including this song, which was, I believe, originally done by Jean-Jacques Perry, who gets co-writing credit there.
5: Yes, he does indeed. Jean-Jacques Perry being electronic music pioneer.
4: Pioneer indeed. And I think this song's actually pretty good, although it didn't come anywhere near the chart.
5: In 73.
4: We'll check that for you while the song plays. From 1973, Skylab by The Ventures. Happy bicentennial anniversary.
5: And crap from the past.

0: lucky ones. Most bills never even get this far. I hope they decide to report on me favorably, otherwise I may die.
1: Die?
0: Yeah, die in committee.

0: I will. But today I am still just a bill.
1: He signed your bill, now you're a law.
2: Oh, yes!
3: Brat from the past.

0: You're in the U.S. Constitution.
1: Oh, yeah. Doors open, boys.
2: A superb, superb parody from The Simpsons. And they got Jack Sheldon to sing it. This is back in 1996 when that air... The Day the Violence Died, I think, was the name of the episode from 1996. And that's a parody, of course, of I'm Just a Bill from Schoolhouse Rock from 1974, 5?
3: Yeah.
4: 74 sounds right.
3: Don't know the year.
2: Yeah, it's bicentennial-ish. Yeah. So
3: there were plenty of them.
2: A thing of beauty, both of those.
4: There's bicentennial. There's America Rocks, which they came out with during the bicentennial.
3: Well, it's...
2: Oh, no.
3: Well, there's History Rock.
4: History Rock.
3: History Rock.
4: I thought there was an actual America Rocks because they had a bicentennial theme.
3: No, America Rocks was a Blue Oyster Cult album.
2: Woo!
3: I made that up. The History Rock also contained, there's plenty of bicentennial stuff.
4: I think they must have cobbled from there.
3: I can't give you a straight up or down. You may be exactly right, sir.
2: And you'd think
4: I remember as being there at the time that there was indeed a bicentennial.
3: I do too, but I don't remember the differences between them.
2: I, being 8 years old at the time, also an American,
3: yes.
2: Don't remember because I was 8 years old. I don't know. And that would have been strangely appropriate to bring in had I had the presence of mind beforehand.
3: I actually, I believe in sixth grade, had to write down from memory the preamble to the Constitution, and I was one of the few people in the class that memorized it thanks to song.
2: Yeah, you could sing it.
3: I can sing the preamble right now. I'll spare you. I was singing enough on my own show earlier today.
2: Nice. Well,
4: just a little bit. Just a taste, as
2: oh,
4: I say.
2: No.
4: I feel like I'm on a talk show now. Do a number for
3: me. He doesn't want me to. He's the boss
4: over
3: there.
4: Okay, he's the boss.
2: They'll make me gong you.
4: Okay.
2: And now, from one keen parody to another. We'll keep this talk break a little on the short side. The name Albert Brooks should bring a smile to anyone's face.
3: Usually does for me.
2: Albert Brooks released a comedy album in 19... Help me out.
3: 75.
2: 75, called...
3: A Star Is Bought.
2: Thank you. Oh, why don't you describe it?
3: Well, you know, we've heard the Gordon Sinclair Americans, and we've heard a couple of other people who also did versions of it. It also naturally invited fine parody. Albert Brooks's out-of-print album, this that we're talking about, A Star Is Bought. It's a fantastic album that I could talk about all night. But it contains a parody of that called A Phone Call to the Americans.
2: And here he is, Albert Brooks, from 1975.
5: A Phone Call to Americans. Hello? There's some Americans there? Oh, all right. Never mind. I'll write them a letter. A letter to Americans. Dear Americans, well, I was calling to invite you to a party. It seems that a certain country we both live in is celebrating her 200th birthday. But before you RSVP, maybe you ought to know a little more about the birthday girl. America was born on July 4th, 1776. The doctors thought she wouldn't live past her second birthday. Of course, they didn't have the medical technology we have today. Why, do you know today doctors can keep a man's kidneys alive even without his permission? And what about America's kidneys? The mighty Colorado, the majestic Mississippi, the blue Pacific. You know, the Pacific wasn't always blue. America was once a happy place, a place where there was no unhappiness. But then in 1802, something strange happened to change all that. I don't remember what it was, but I do know that when I read about it, it made me sick. And I had to stay in bed for a few days and drink plenty of liquids. Oh, I feel better now. Although I still throw up for no apparent reason, and at night my feet seem to swell. And when they do, I feel bad until I think of the man who has no shoes. So where has it all led? To hamburgers, french fries, and a malted to go my country? Why can't we eat it here? There used to be a time when Mother's Day was a whole week in July. What happened, gal? There used to be a thing called the Liberty Bell. Oh, all right, maybe it's still there. But what about Texas and Brooklyn and Iwo Jima? Are they still there, too? Americans can put a man on the moon.

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2: Ron Boogie Monster Gerber on Crap from the Past.
3: It's third down on the 1 yard line. The shotgun is loaded, passing is the sign. The blitz is on, it's a bomb, deep, deep, deep. He leaps one-handed with that kind of catch. Yeah, you know, he's hearing a bell. Listen to the jive of how it coasts.

necktie. He looks kind of glad. It's Monday night at the NFL. A night of sports with Howard Cosell. Howard Cosell, Howard Cosell. A night of sports with Howard Cosell. Hut, hut, 21, 42, it's a hand me off. A double reverse up the middle, a lateral. Down the sideline, he's fast, that's a sure 6 points for old Surefoot.

There's a two-minute warning. No timeouts left. 70 yards to go. It's a quarterback sneak. He's out of bounds. And they're placing it on the 40-yard line. The field goal crew is out. There's the kick. It's up over 60 yards. It's high enough. It's long enough. It's a great night at the NFL. Yes, sir.

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With his garter necktie, he looks kinda glad. It's Monday night at the NFL, a night of sports with

0: In the world of popular music, the one general statement that would get the most agreement would be this.
1: Ron looks very good in a blue chiffon dress.
2: Good buddies these days. Everybody and their little beavers getting themselves an old CB, and the only way to use it right is to get your license and learn the CB lingo. So here we go for a short course. Smokey Bear. Now that's him old boys what work for the state and drive them old high-powered machines. And if the machine's got the state's name on the side, it's a Tijuana taxi. Or then again, it may not have the state's name on the side, in which case it's a plain white wrapper, plain gray wrapper, plain green wrapper, or plain blue wrapper. And then they take your green stamps, which is your hard-earned money when they get you on the old picture taker, and that's what you call the old radar, otherwise known as taking Polaroids. That's when you're going more than double nickels. That's that old 55-mile-an-hour speed limit. And them some same old boys would help you when you get yourself into a fender bender, that's a wreck. And they generally found around exit ramps, medians, and the nearest long hot cup of coffee in short name of the state police. County Mountie, same as old Smokey Bear, something they drive for the sheriff. Local yokel, same as old Smokey Bear and old County Mountie, something they drive for the mayor. Beavers, that's women. Seat covers, that's women. Women, that's women.

0: 10:36, cause all them see beers and know you just got your set and ain't got nothing to say. Other expressions to avoid to keep from being known as an amateur are break for radio check. What's happening out there, good buddy? What you doing out there, good buddy? Somebody talk to me. Roger, we'll go and break for a truck. 10:20 is your location. Home 20, that's your 10:20 when you're home. Bubblegum machine. Hey, that's an old light on top of Smokey's car. Goes blue, blue, blue, blue. Whips an antenna. A redneck whips a big, long antenna. Goes twangy, twangy, twangy all the time. Hammer down means I done going as fast as I can because I got the pedal to the metal. How's it look over your shoulder? Now, that's what you say to somebody going the way you ain't. And it means what's back there where you done been? An 18-wheeler's a big rig. A 4-wheeler's anything with 4 wheels. Cars, baby carriages, anything. 2-wheelers are motorcycles and bicycles. A pick-em-up truck is a pickup truck. A thermos bottle is a tanker truck. A mobile parking lot is 18-wheeler that hauls 4-wheelers. And a van cotton picker is a van. Come on. Now that's what you say when you've said what you want to say and you want somebody to say something back to you. Come on, back on that means I wish you'd say that again because I don't know what you're talking about. Getting stepped on. Now that's where there's too many cotton pickers on the channel and everybody's talking at the same time. You can't understand nobody and it's a mess of noise. Modulating and jawjacking is a having a conversation. Handle. Now that's that old name that you pick out to call yourself on the channel, as in.
1: My handle is the white knight.
0: 10-4 means I read you, I agree. If you say so, I think so, I know so. If you say so, I'm with you. You done took the words right out of my mouth. Ain't that something? Maybe, definitely, affirmative. Yes, sir, yes, indeed. You said it, boy. Hey, hey, hey, and ever which. 4-10 and 10-Roger are alternatives to 10-4 on such occasions that 10-4 do not seem to capture the complete meaning of what you was trying to say. Negatory is the opposite of all of the above. In short, no. A short-short is the opposite of a long-long. Now, here's a big one that I left for towards the last because it's one of the most important you'll ever use, I guarantee you. Mercy Day, under all circumstances, means Mercy Day. We gonna back it on out. That's a way of saying so long, I'm gonna quit talking, I'll see you later. Keep it between the ditches, that means the same. Catch on the flip-flop, that means the same. Sevens and threes, and all them good numbers to you, that means the same. Eights and sixes, and all them good numbers to you, that means the same. You have yourself a good day today and a better day tomorrow, that means the same. Keep the shiny side up, the dirty side down, that means the same. We down and gone, that means the same. We catch you later, that means the same. As a matter of fact, you can use all of the above together or one at a time. So we're going to back it on out. You keep it between the ditches. Sevens and threes and all them good numbers to you. Eights and sixes and all them good numbers to you. You have yourself a good day today and a better day tomorrow. Keep the shiny side up and the dirty side down. We definitely down and gone. We catch you later for sure. Now go, breakers.
2: What the hell was that?
3: That was album filler for Cletus Maggard and the Citizens Band.
2: A whole lot of talent on that record. That's Cletus's CB Lingo Dictionary. It's next to the last track on the album, so it's buried nice and deep.
4: That's building up to the climax
3: of CB 76.
4: The penultimate song.
2: CB 76.
3: Cletus Maggard was someone who struck gold, his own tiny one-hit wonder gold, with The White Knight, yet another CB radio novelty song in the wake of Convoy.
2: And CB 76 presumably capitalizing on that, except it's 6 minutes long and I didn't want to have to sit through that. Believe it or not, that was on at the right speed. We all checked. We thought I'd put it on at 45. Nope, that's sitting right there on 33.
3: Someday I'll have to hear jawjacking. No time soon necessarily, but I'd like to hear jawjacking.
2: Someday.
5: People talked faster back then.
2: Really?
5: Mm-hmm. They don't talk that fast anymore.
2: They do if they're John Americans.
5: Machida. They do if they're Americans.
2: Science. I digress. Before that, let me get the little playlist thingy here. Oh, Monday Night with Howard Cosell.
3: That song is absurd.
2: Every once in a while, you're digging through a huge pile of 45s, and you know you struck gold.
3: Well, you did that time.
2: John Butterworth is the guy's name, and it's just spelling out Vanity Project as clear as the eye could see, even from way over here. A-side, Monday Night with Howard Cosell, which is what you heard. The B-side is, I think it's called Vision of My Future?
3: Yes.
2: Vision.
4: Yes.
2: You'll have to take my word for it that that's even worse. Some other time, my friends, some other time. John Butterworth, pure gold, as we say in Monday Night with Howard Cosell.
3: He pours it on slow.
2: That's amazing how it just goes on and on with no punchline because it's Howard Cosell.
3: And
2: Howard
3: Cosell. Danger Man and I were over here discussing as to whether some parts of the song sound a lot like Jonathan Richman, other parts sound like Lou Reed.
2: Taking the worst elements of both of those performers.
3: Howard Cosell, Howard Cosell.
2: And mix in with a little of Kelly, Kelly, Kelly, Kelly, Kelly from Cheers. So pointless, so wonderful. Before that, leading off Da Set, A Phone Call to the Americans, a superbly executed parody from Albert Brooks from 1975.
3: Right.
2: And now, we're going to get through this fast because I'm going to play the first one at 12% faster than it should be. The third version of the Americans to hit the pop charts. It's the third and only, I should say. This one done by Tex Ritter, and I don't know much about the actual recording because this is one I got from that into download service thing. That,
3: you got it online, online with no information.
2: Exactly. It's from that Crapster service.
3: Look up Mr. Ritter.
4: It really ran out of steam. This one only charted as high as 90.
2: Got as high as number 90. Pretty much the same week as the others.

0: Tex Ritter, lots of story songs in his catalog.
1: And thought he would add the Americans to that. Mm-hmm. After you suffered...
2: It was no deck of cards, I'll tell you.
0: No, it was not. He ain't no Wink Martindale.
1: So while Danger Man's checking the factoids, it's true that it hit number 90 in 1974 on the pop charts. It was probably a bigger country hit. After that, you're going to hear... it should be another parody. I'm sorry. Not another parody. It's a response record by a gentleman named Charles Ashman. I don't know anything about this because I got it from that same Crapster service. This one's called An American's Answer to Gordon Sinclair. And presumably this came out right after the hubbub in 1974.
0: It's a thank you or it's a negative retort?
1: We'll let you decide.
0: I've not heard this. You've played many of these tidbits for me before, but I've not heard the American's response.
1: So we'll hear it together.
0: Oh, good.
1: It's the bicentennial celebration right here.
0: Viva la 76.
1: On Crap from the Past.
3: On June the 5th, 1973, during his broadcast over CFRB Toronto, Mr. Gordon Sinclair, one of Canada's most respected broadcasters, had some thoughts concerning his American neighbors. These are his words. The United States dollar has taken another pounding on German, French, and British exchanges, hitting the lowest point ever known in West Germany. It has declined there by 41% since 1971, and this Canadian thinks it's time to speak up for the Americans as the most generous and possibly the least appreciated people in all the earth. As long as 60 years ago, when I first started to read newspapers, I read of floods on the Yellow River and the Yangtze. Who rushed in with men and money to help? The Americans did, that's who. They've helped control floods on the Nile, the Amazon, the Ganges, and the Niger. Today, the rich bottom land of the Mississippi is underwater, and no foreign land has sent a dollar to help. Germany, Japan, and to a lesser extent, Britain and Italy were lifted out of the debris of war by the Americans, who poured in billions of dollars and forgave other billions in debts. None of those countries is today paying even the interest on its remaining debts to the United States. When the franc was in danger of collapsing in 1956, it was the Americans who propped it up, and their reward was to be insulted and swindled on the streets of Paris. I was there. I saw it. When distant cities are hit by earthquakes, it's the United States that hurries in to help. Managua, Nicaragua is one of the most recent examples. So far this spring, 59 American communities have been flattened by tornadoes. Nobody has helped. The Marshall Plan, the Truman Policy, all pump billions upon billions of dollars into discouraged countries. And now newspapers in those countries are writing about the decadent, warmongering Americans. I'd like to see just one of those countries that is gloating over the erosion of the United States dollar build its own airplanes. Come on, let's hear it. Does any other country in the world have a plane to equal the Boeing Jumbo Jet, the Lockheed TriStar, or the Douglas 10? If so, why don't they fly them? Why do all international lines except Russia fly American planes? Why does no other land on Earth even consider putting a man or a woman on the moon? You talk about Japanese technocracy and you get radios. You talk about German technocracy and you get automobiles. You talk about American technocracy and you find men on the moon, not once, but several times, and safely home again. You talk about scandals and the Americans put theirs right in the store window for everybody to look at. Even the draft dodgers are not pursued and hounded. They're right here on our streets in Toronto. Most of them, unless they're breaking Canadian laws, are getting American dollars from mom and dad at home to spend here in Canada. When the Americans get out of this bind, as they will, who could blame them if they said, to hell with the rest of the world. Let someone else build or repair foreign dams or design foreign buildings that won't shake apart in earthquakes. When the railways of France, Germany, and India were breaking down through age, it was the Americans who rebuilt them. When the Pennsylvania Railroad and the New York Central went broke, nobody loaned them an old caboose. Both are still broke. I can name you 5,000 times when the Americans

neighbors have faced it alone. And I'm one Canadian who's damn tired of hearing them kicked around. They will come out of this thing with their flag high. And when they do, they're entitled to thumb their nose at the lands that are gloating over their present troubles. I hope Canada is not one of these. And another thing, recently the American Red Cross was told at its 48th annual meeting in New Orleans that it was broke. This year's disasters, with the year less than half over, has taken...

0: Boogie Monster Gerber on Crap from the Past.
1: The other day on radio, I heard your moving letter. You're right, we're down, but it's okay. We'll soon be doing better. You see, as a nation, we're very young, but we've done a lot of living. And yes, you're right again, our sin has always been in giving. We've fought for causes not our own, crusaded too when needed. And when we've seen an unfair fight, we've cared and interceded. But as you say, we get no thanks. Instead, somehow we're hated. Time after time it's proven so, we're not appreciated. But you know what? This world is made of givers and of takers. And we, it seems, were meant to give. To be doormats. Peacemakers. Too many times our fine young men have gone in droves like cattle across the sea to lose their lives in someone else's battle. Our Arlingtons are not concerned with kings, dictators, bosses, but with unnecessary rows of neatly placed white crosses. Remember, as a nation that's young, we're telling quite a story. We've left our footprints on this earth, and on the moon, old glory. We are a nation under God, and surely He sustains us through every setback that we have, through every war that drains us. So, Gordon Sinclair, thanks a lot. Your words are reassuring, but please don't worry. We'll survive and do some more maturing. Our teapot domes, our water gates, our every scrape and scandal will not defeat us, but improve our skills and how to handle. It may be that we are not wise to show the world our fumbles, revealing all our inner strife, our discontents and grumbles. But we are frank, perhaps naive. We do not hide our errors. No, we parade them honestly, with truths our standard bearers. Perhaps in time we'll realize in our concern for others, we cannot feed the whole wide world or be to all men brothers. Yet we would pray if we should cease our universal mission, that caring would not be destroyed or lost in the transition. And so from all Americans, take this appreciation. With love from these United States, still this great world's greatest nation.
0: That's a magic number. On Crap from the Past.
2: The New York Stock Exchange took another pounding this morning. General Motors was down 5 points. Standard Oil off 5.25. Procter & Gamble was down 6. The market has been going down more and more, and not one European country has sent even a get-well card. And not one country came to America's aid when many of its professional ball clubs was losing thousands of dollars every day. Well, this is one European who thinks it's time to speak up for the U.S. Come on, let's hear it. Where else but in America can you get the same great hamburger thousands of miles apart from one another? And the same goes for the fries. You know, when you think of England, you think of fish and chips. When you think of Japan, you think of raw fish. When you think of Iceland, you think of cod fish. But when you think of America, you think of hamburgers. And everyone knows hamburger is better than fish any day, that's for sure. Otherwise, why wouldn't God have put the fish on land instead of the ocean where it's so hard to get? Christopher Columbus found this country for Spain, but when there was a blackout on your east coast in 1965, did Spain even send over one candle? I answer that question myself, no. And when America was having riots in Grant Park in Chicago in 1968, did your Canadian neighbors send help? No, those brave Chicago policemen had to beat up all those young people all by themselves. I was there. I saw it. After this thing is all over, you should say nuts to Canada. And why don't you say nuts to Sweden, too? Who do they think they are, telling you not to bomb somebody? If they ever get into a war, America has the right to say, if you're so smart, why isn't there a Swedish flag on the moon? All they ever gave the world, besides complaints, was meatballs. And I'll bet you'll find they was even made from American cows besides. I'm telling you. The only thing the rest of the world ever gave America was the flu. You've had the London flu, you've had the Hong Kong flu. But did America ever give the world the Detroit flu? No. Did you ever give the world the Trenton flu? No. There is no American flu except Lindbergh. Then after he did, all they did was copy him. And where is Mexico now that Lake Erie is polluted? Where are their pesos now? And finally, when Vietnam had the Civil War, America sent over thousands of men to help. But when the United States had its Civil War, Vietnam didn't even send one single soldier. Don't take my word for it. You can look it up yourself. It lasted 4 years, and they didn't send one soldier to help.
3: A European speaks up for the U.S. That's Guido Sarducci from 1974.
4: Father good. Guido Sarducci.
3: I think it was before his father's.
4: Oh, really?
3: He was credited just as Guido Sarducci. Sarducci. That 45 also on A&M Records.
5: God bless Don Novello.
3: What on earth? Yeah, exactly. Before that, An American's Answer to Gordon Sinclair by a guy who sounds a lot like Phil Hartman.
4: Phil Hartman.
5: Sounds a lot like Phil Hartman.
3: That's Charles Ashman from 1974.
5: That's just not so good. He's like saying, yeah, we're down. Thanks, buddy, but we'll be okay. And then, of course, you got to give him credit for mentioning the Teapot Dome scandal.
3: Well, there you go, Charles.
4: Well, and he rhymes. Oh, so we're down,
5: he rhymes,
4: but we won't be on the ground.
5: I ought to set that one to a beat. Guys, my voice is going to be shot by the time we're out of here.
3: And before that, Tex Ritter doing a country-ish version of The Americans, a Canadian's Opinion, also from 1974. Amidst the fervor, we three are celebrating the anniversary of the bicentennial here on Crap from the Past. I'm Ron Boogie Monster Gerber.
4: Danger Man from Friday Night Poker Party.
5: And my name is Chuck Tomlinson from Cosmic Slop. Over on 770 Radio K.
3: And we three are saluting the proverbial flag.
5: Salute!
3: Indeed. Now, an odd thing that happened in 1976. People recorded a couple of songs about Jimmy Carter when he became president. I don't know why.
5: There's one I'm looking for in particular that is JC, the Peanut Man. It's called the Peanut Man. It's like a funky Fred Wesley trombone thing.
4: We've got it.
5: That one's on there?
4: Yeah, it's on there.
3: Is it on that one? Three songs here. We'll start off with Peanut Butter Man from Frank Jones from 1976, which may or may not be the song you're thinking of. And then two more, which I'll talk about after it's all over. These three are all from 76, and oddly enough, they're all about Jimmy Carter. Happy bicentennial.
4: The greatest president ever in my lifetime.
3: Greatest ex-president, without a doubt.
4: Right. Well, no, even while he was doing his thing, he was still all right.
3: I liked him then. I like him a lot more now.
4: And I liked that issue of Playboy that he had the interview in.
5: That's because he uses words like malaise and lust.
3: In his heart. This ought to be in your ears. Peanut Butter Man from Frank Jones, 1976.

0: talking about?
1: It's like somebody finding the back of a bus, just rambling away.
0: Hey, turn on the recorder. Let's get this guy. Cliff Rubin, ladies and gentlemen, from 1976, from Peanuts to President, talking about former President Jimmy Carter. Before that, Jimmy Carter Says Yes, moderately funky stuff
1: Jimmy.
0: Gene Marshall. Oh, baby, baby. Also 1976, presumably. And before that, Peanut Butter Man from Frank Jones.
2: Do you have any Billy Carter songs?
0: I have a Billy Beer can at my mom's house.
2: Hey.
1: Oh,
2: for what it's worth. Pop from the bottom with the top intact, like you should collect cans?
0: I think it's full.
2: Ooh. Well,
0: that's
2: fresh.
0: I don't want to know. Tasty. And still better than Olympia. In any case, all three of those from 1976 and two of them supplied by Babs from Friday Night Poker Party.
1: I make that mistake all the time.
0: Because they're so similar. She rules. She's got the greatest collection ever. And now...
2: Trying with Olympia beer. Yeah, never mind.
1: Where do you start?
0: It's the water.
1: It's the water.
0: While Chuck composes himself, what he's about to do is read from... A dramatic reading from the liner notes of the Pickwick entry into the Americans. Pickwick
1: States.
0: Records, known for their knockoff versions. Pickwick, basically a bottom-of-the-barrel record company. If it's on Pickwick, it's not a gem.
2: Hey, and their local ties to Pickwick as well.
0: Not surprised.
1: Yeah. Well, Pickwick actually did, though. Here I go. Uh-oh. To defend Pickwick.
0: No, man.
1: Pickwick had some cast-off stuff from major labels that was all right.
0: Could be.
1: They released the
2: aren't they responsible for some of the latter day lesser Chipmunks records as well?
0: Excelsior. That's the local tie.
2: Shirley Squirrely and Melvin Live, that type of stuff.
0: Ooh, that's a good one.
2: That was an 8-track.
1: Why did the Chipmunks do a version of the Americans?
2: They really should have.
1: They should have.
3: I can remember 5,000 times. Number one, a bucket full of nuts. Number two,
0: we'll come back to Chuck in a few minutes. All right, Chuck, about to read from the liner notes from this Pickwick album called The Americans.
2: I've popped a lozenge, a fresh lozenge, so
0: please,
2: I can prepare
0: please,
2: myself.
0: Please, let us bow in awe.
2: I come from Canada. Often, I come from the United States and go back to Canada. I even report to the CBC concerning American cultural phenomenon. Motion pictures, plays, and topless restaurants. While I spend a lot of time and ballads attacking untidy facets of the American dream, I find a great deal to admire in the core of the American present. That's why I paid special attention to an overheard broadcast by Gordon Sinclair while I taped a segment of a Canadian variety show in Toronto. Gordon said many things which echoed my own sentiments, proving himself thereby a perceptive observer. I have myself often reported that Canadian liberalism is in many cases merely an attempt to embarrass American conservatism. Nevertheless, Gordon's broadcast in praise of the basic American character was exceedingly well accepted in the Dominion. Of course, it should be pointed out that most Canadians, despite their anguished disclaimers, subconsciously identify with their southern neighbors. That's probably an important reason for the angry polemics we often hear in Canada on the subject of the Yankee spirit. Sibling rivalry is always the most vehement. Canadians love hate Americans, for we are brothers. And so, on my return to the States, I called Bugs Bauer of Pickwick Records and asked for a chance to record the broadcast speech of Gordon Sinclair. It's not like any of my other albums, which range from the sacred to the profane in song, but it's about love, and love is what I've been singing about for many years. Besides, I'd like to say a few kind words about America before I let loose another barrage of ballads in protest. Keep the old girl honest. Oscar Brand.
0: Fabulous.
4: From sea to shining sea.
0: Thank you, Chuck. Oscar Brand. Shall we?
2: We shall.
0: Set up 12% for your listening enjoyment. This is Oscar Brand and the final version of The Americans that you shall hear tonight, 1974.
5: On June the 5th, 1973, during his broadcast over CFRB Toronto, Mr. Gordon Sinclair, one of Canada's most respected broadcasters, had some thoughts concerning his American neighbors. These are his words. The United States dollar has taken another pounding on German, French, and British exchanges, hitting the lowest point ever known in West Germany. It has declined there by 41% from 1971, And this Canadian thinks it's time to speak up for the Americans. As the most generous and possibly the least appreciated people in all the earth. As long as 60 years ago, when I first started to read newspapers, I read of floods on the Yellow River and the Yangtze. Who rushed in with men and money to help? The Americans did, that's who. They've helped control floods on the Nile, the Amazon, the Ganges, and the Niger. Today, the rich bottom land of the Mississippi is underwater, and no foreign land has sent a dollar to help. Germany, Japan, and to a lesser extent Britain and Italy were lifted out of the debris of war by the Americans, who poured in billions of dollars and forgave other billions in debts. None of those countries is today paying even the interest on its remaining debts to the United States. When the franc was in danger of collapsing in 1956, it was the Americans who propped it up. And their reward was to be insulted and swindled on the streets of Paris. I was there. I saw it. When distant cities are hit by earthquakes, it is the United States that hurries in to help. Managua, Nicaragua is one of the most recent examples. Well, so far this spring, 59 American communities have been flattened by tornadoes. Nobody has helped. The Marshall Plan, the Truman Policy, all pump billions of dollars into discouraged countries. And now newspapers in those countries are writing about the decadent, warmongering Americans. I'd like to see just one of those countries that is gloating over the erosion of the United States dollar build its own airplanes. So come on, let's hear it. Does any other country in the world have a plane to equal the Boeing Jumbo Jet, the Lockheed TriStar, or the Douglas 10? If so, why don't they fly them? Why do all international lines except Russia fly American planes? Why does no other land on Earth even consider putting a man or a woman on the moon? You talk about Japanese technocracy, you get radios. You talk about German technocracy and you get automobiles. You talk about American technocracy and you find men on the moon, not once, but several times, and safely home again. You talk about scandals, and the Americans put theirs right in the store window for everybody to look at. Even their draft dodgers are not pursued and hounded. They are here on our streets in Toronto, most of them. And unless they're breaking Canadian laws, are getting American dollars from mom and dad at home to spend here in Canada. When the Americans get out of this bind, as they will, who could blame them if they set to hell with the rest of the world? Let somebody else build or repair foreign dams, or design foreign buildings that won't shake apart in earthquakes. When the railways of France, Germany, and India were breaking down through age, it was the Americans who rebuilt them. When the Pennsylvania Railroad and the New York Central went broke, nobody loaned them an old caboose. Both are still broke. I can name you 5,000 times when the Americans raced to the help of other people in trouble. Can you name me even one time when someone else raced to the Americans in trouble? I don't think there was outside help even during the San Francisco earthquake. Our neighbors have faced it alone, and I'm one Canadian who is damn tired of hearing them kicked around. They'll come out of this thing with their flag high. And when they do, they are entitled to thumb their nose at the lands that are gloating over their present troubles. I hope Canada is not one of these. And another thing. Recently, the American Red Cross was told at its 48th annual meeting in New Orleans that it was broke. This year's disasters, and the year less than half over, has taken it all.

0: on Boogie Monster Gerber.
1: You know, disco dancing has led to a new medical specialty called Discogenics, which deals with back injuries caused by getting down too strenuously.
0: On crap from the past.

Louis Armstrong on a golden trumpet, and Marian Anderson singing the Lord's Prayer, the savage power of Jack Dempsey, and the quiet pride of Jesse Owens. Merle Haggard singing Okie from Muskogee, Chet Atkins picking a guitar, Bing Crosby at Christmas time, and Charles Lindbergh crossing the Atlantic alone.

Sandy Koufax staring down at a batter while Willie Mays chants his Say Hey. Maria Tallchief gliding in Swan Lake while Fred Astaire dances on gossamer wings. Billy Graham bringing God to millions. Jonas Salk bringing hope to the world. Mahalia Jackson closing her eyes in devotion. And Johnny Cash

Willie Shoemaker booting swaps home, while Eddie Arcaro wins the Triple Crown on Citation. Arnie Palmer winning the Open, while Eddie Arnold is winning hearts. Tom Harmon threading the field for Michigan, while Bob Morrison plays his heart out for Troy. Kate Smith singing God Bless America, and Irving Berlin who wrote it. Then there are those unheralded whose dedication to our country is strong and true. The builders of America, those who make her factories hum, the loggers of her great forests, the men who labor deep in her mines, and the man who works with his hands, the farmer who toils from dawn to dusk, those who carry her bountiful yield to all the states of our Union, the railroaders, our merchant sailors, the airline pilots, and those modern knights of the road, the truck drivers. These and others like them have earned their right to walk proudly with the knowledge that their goals were achieved through honest toil and in the spirit of harmony found in the people working together in this great land.

0: There's blood, sweat, and tears, and a prayer.
1: Yeah, that was John Wayne.
2: He kind of gets into the spirit of it towards the end there, kind of singing along with it, even though he's probably like in another state.
3: People
2: doing their own thing.
3: Doing their own thing on their own time.
2: At least it's not on my property, though. I'll shoot him in the leg if they come near me.
4: Sandy Koufax closing his eyes in devotion. Mahalia Jackson staring down a batter.
1: That's very strange. The People. That was the track The People from the John Wayne album America, Why I Love Her from 1973 on RCA Records, no less. Same label.
5: All right, I got to break in here. Nice. This is very surreal, me interrupting me from 25 years ago. And yet, here we are. I have a cold, I'm not dying, but I didn't feel like talking tonight. And I thought, you know, it's been exactly 25 years since I did the All Bicentennial Show 25 years ago here on KFAI. I'm just going to air it. And that held up a lot better than I thought it was going to. So thank you for enduring our 25-year celebration of our 25 years since the bicentennial on-air thingy that we did on Crap from the Past.
6: Congratulations.
5: Thank you. he over there is CRZ. He will be in for True Brit here.
6: Surprise.
5: On KFAI. Should I play the outro thing?
6: Go ahead.
5: All right, I'm going to do that. I'll see you guys next week.
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0: course you do. Brandy is one of those songs that have been on constant radio rotation since 1972. And today, some 50 years later, it's really etched into everyone's brains. The band was Looking Glass, and its lead singer and main songwriter, a guy called Elliot Lurie. The song Brandy set Elliot up for life. It was reprised in Cameron Crowe's film Say Anything. Saul Goodman sang it on Better Call Saul. It was on the soundtrack to Charlie's Angels, and it even featured on The Simpsons. It's the band's crowning glory, but as you're about to hear, Elliot Lurie and Looking Glass were definitely no one-hit wonders. Elliot Lurie, congratulations, because that hit of yours, Brandy, has turned 50.
1: Yeah, she's middle-aged now for sure.
0: Who would have ever thought?
1: I never would have guessed that it would have sustained the way it did.
0: You've been living off it, haven't you? You've made an entire career off one song.
1: Well, I don't know if I made an entire career off of one song. I had a second career after I stopped writing and performing. But it certainly has surprised me with its staying power. It's been very pleasant.
0: You must be sick and tired of talking about it, but there'd be a lot of people listening to this who don't know the story behind Brandy and don't have really any idea who Elliot Lurie is. So I'm hoping you're going to be able to enlighten us on both. Tell us how you started out.
1: How I started out? I started out playing guitar in local bands, you know, through high school, and kept doing that in college. And in college, met two other guys, and we formed what became Looking Glass. We had various fourth members, drummers. I think bands always change drummers more than any other member.
0: Why is that?
1: I don't know why that is. Maybe it's because of, as they said in that Rob Reiner movie, maybe the drummers keep exploding. I don't know. We were a bar band, and we would play local bars and fraternities, 5-6 sets a night, a cover band. And then as we started writing, we would start sneaking our original songs into the sets, and the people seemed to like them. We decided after leaving college that we would try to make something of it. And we rented a farmhouse way out in the northwestern part of the state of New Jersey, which was very rural and pine trees and streams. It was a very idyllic place to make music. And we made demos and would drive them up the New Jersey Turnpike to New York City. And eventually we got a manager and a record deal out of that.